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2: 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But this past spring, Emilio got sick. Really sick. And that's after his feline sister Pip got ill and sadly passed away. Emilio was rushed to the vet, where he spent days. He recovered, but his humans' bank accounts haven't. 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
3: Music to get it on to. That's what this show is all about. It's Makeout Mixtape with me, Sarah. An hour of makeout music with consent sprinkled in. Yep, examples of consent. Here we go.

0: Do you have lube? Do you have lube? Do you have lube? Do you have lube? Would you like to use it? Would you like to use it? Would you like to use it? Would you like to use it? Would you like to use it?
1: Maybe we should all just put away our problems. We just need to forget about everything. Just have a good time. Maybe we should all just put away our problems. 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Just have a good time. 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

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You might also be streaming this online at cjsr.com. I'm your host, DJ Gulzar, and I'll be with you until 8 p.m., bringing you an eclectic set of music. Looking at my playlist for tonight, we're going to get into some Canadian and UK industrial music. We're going to listen to some Cabaret Voltaire in the second half of the program. We're going to go over to Calgary with some indie rock, some art rock. And the first set I have is focused on world music. We're going to listen to some Southeast Asian influenced disco and funk via Netherlands, also some Turkish psych funk via Turkey, via Amsterdam. Then we're going to go over to Beirut, Lebanon with some Arabic music by Yasmin Hamdan. And for the first track right here, we're going to go over to Morocco via New York with a duo called Imal Nava, which combines traditional Moroccan Nava music with futuristic textures and drum machine. If you haven't listened to Nawa music, it's hypnotic, it's trance-inducing. The Krakeb, which is this kind of like their version of, I call them hand cymbals, they sound so good. I feel like to a certain degree, Moroccan Nawa music is almost like industrial music. The percussion, the metallic percussion, is very akin to industrial music. So let's get into this. This is some Moroccan Nawa music with a duo called Imal Nawa, taken from their EP Twilight Prophecy. This is the track Belialgi, right here on From Here We Go, Sublime.

Hi, ladies and gentlemen. My name is Emdu Mokhtar from Niger, and you are listening to From Here We Go to Silu on CGSR 88.1.

fundamental ultimate mystery. The only thing you need to know to understand the deepest metaphysical secrets is this, that for every outside mind, there is an inside mind, and for every inside mind.

Indeed, there is no yang without yin, and no yin without yang. There is no CJSR without its wonderful listeners, and there's no bangers without a couple of technical mistakes. We just heard from Netherlands' Yin Yin, taken from their album Yatta with an exclamation mark. We heard the track called In Search of Yang, the opening track on this incredible album that just came out. And this group from Netherlands, they infuse a lot of psychedelia and East Asian, Southeast Asian influences in their music. You are listening to From Here We Go Sublime right here on CJSR 88.5 FM. My name is DJ Gulzar, and we just got through a world music set. We listened to Yin Yin. Before that, we went over to Amsterdam, still in Netherlands, but in Amsterdam via Turkey with a Turkish psych rock group called Altın Gün, which in Turkish means golden day. We heard Neredesin Sen, and this is their sixth album. First album since the departure of their vocalist Merv Destemir. I was kind of bummed out that she left the group and I never got to see them as that original lineup, but the remaining members in that band also trade singing responsibilities. And this album is also special because this album Garip, I hope I'm pronouncing that properly, in Turkish means the word strange, and it's a tribute to the legendary Turkish folk bard Nesat Artas, which I think I've played on the show in the past. But this whole album, I believe the songs are reinterpretations of the music of Nesat Artas. Maybe I should do a Turkish psych music special. That's an idea that I need to write down in my ideas for the future shows book, or list, I should say. Before Altın Gün, we went over to Beirut, Lebanon, with Yasmin Hamdan from her album I Remember, I Forget. We heard the track, the title track, I Remember, I Forget, a love letter to her city of Beirut. And this track has a bit of that Tuareg kind of desert blues vibes, kind of in the vein of Dinari Wayne and Tommy Crest. And the background music has great positive galloping energy, but I just looked up the English translation of the Arabic lyrics of that track, and it goes, I remember to forget, it's foul from within. I remember to forget, killing is normal, lying is normal, incompetence normal, stealing is normal, manipulation is normal, intimidation is normal, normal worry is normal, fear is normal, normal, or forget, I remember to forget, I remember and forget. Very, very poignant lyrics given what is going on right now in the United States of America. And this was one of my favorite albums of last year. I've played the track Shmali with the Nicholas Jar remix on the show in the past. I highly recommend checking out I Remember, I Forget. And before Yasmin Hamdan, we started the set with some Moroccan Nawa, courtesy of a duo from New York called Imal Nawa from the album Twilight Prophecy. We heard the track Belialji, and I hope you dug that set of world music. We're going to change gears and get into some indie rock music. We're going to go over to Manchester, and then we're going to stay in Calgary for the next two tracks. We're going to listen to a band called Shaking Hand, which takes its name from a track by Calgary's band Women off of their debut album, also called Women. So this Manchester band definitely loves Calgary's Women, so I wanted to play some Shaking Hand. We're going to get into some Women, and then we're going to listen to some Telstar Drugs, also from Calgary. This is Manchester's Shaking Hand with the track Mantras, right here on From Here We Go Sublime.

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0: 느낌이.
1: Welcome back. You are hearing the sounds from a very special show that took place in Calgary not too long ago. The track that you are listening to, or you just heard, is from a Calgary band called Telstar Drugs, taken from the original track is taken from their album Sonatine that came out back in 2015, which is more than 10 years ago, which sounds pretty wild. But so they've been not a band for a very long time, but they did a very special show in Calgary at a house, and someone recorded the set and uploaded it on Reddit, and I unfortunately couldn't make it to the show, so I'm happy that someone uploaded the whole set, or at least most of the set. They uploaded my favorite track of theirs called Pulley that we heard tonight on the program. So yeah, Telstar Drugs, they haven't been a band in a very long time, but they reunited for one show in Calgary after not playing together for 10 years, 13 years with this particular lineup. Hopefully, you know, I hope they do another one-off shows, because I truly love Telstar Drugs and their sound. And I'm thankful to the person who uploaded the set on Reddit, and also shout out to my pal Emily, who lives in Calgary and hosts the amazing radio show Desire Paths on CJSW. She sent me some video clips from the show, so I felt like I was kind of there. Sometimes you can use internet for good, and this was one such example. So that was Telstar Drugs from Calgary, and we stayed in Calgary with the track by Women called Shaking Hand. Arguably one of the best tracks on that album. I know Black Rice gets all the love, but Shaking Hands goes in so many different directions, and that one song, especially the outro, it completely blows my mind. And it does not blow my mind that someone all the way out in UK from Manchester is still listening to those two Women records. And not only there's a lot of women worship going on, but they decide to name themselves after a track by Women. So we started that set with Manchester's Shaking Hand, who I believe are a pretty new band. This is my first time listening to them, and they put out an album called Shaking Hand, and we heard the track called Mantras right here on From Here We Go Sublime. And if you are just tuning in, you are listening to From Here We Go Sublime on CJSR 88.5 FM, and as usual, I've been talking a lot and not getting through all of my music, so let's get into our next set. I want to play some Cabaret Voltaire before the show is done. I'm going to play a track from their album Microphonies. We're going to listen to, let's see, what do I have lined up on my turntable? We're going to listen to Spies in the Wires, and we're going to end the show with a industrial group from Vancouver who just released a new tape. They are called Covert Forces, and we're going to end the show by playing a track from their tape called Pyramid. Thank you so much for listening. Imaginary Landscapes is up next. This is Cabaret Voltaire with the track Spies in the Wires right here on CJSR 88.5 FM.
0: If you're over 21, not a felon, not a drug addict, then the gun dealer.

In the background, this is Vancouver's Covert Forces, who just released a new tape called Reckoning, and we're listening to the track Pyramid. And what I'm going to do is I'm going to play one more track after this. We're going to go over to London circa 1989 with Bourbonese Qualk. I'm going to play a track from their album My Government Is My Soul to cap off this edition of From Here We Go Sublime. The track that we're going to listen to after is called Let It Go.

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0: Gather your friends and bring a blanket for the all-ages celebration of folk and rock sounds. Down by the River features folk rock favorites, the Rural Alberta Advantage, country crooner Vincent Neil Emerson,
1: if I could make myself a deal.
0: Goldie Boutillier, along with Alberta's own Velveteens, Skinny Dick, Smokey, Amy Nelson, and many, many more. The three-day music festival, with the North Saskatchewan River as the backdrop, runs September 18th through the 20th at Louise McKinney Waterfront Park in downtown Edmonton. For single tickets, passes, and all festival info, head to downbytheriverfest.ca.
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7: 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Seven-time Juno Award winner Steve Dawson and producer Joaquim Cooter, longtime sideman to his father Rye Cooter. 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
1: All right, kids, here we are. It's the 20th century Charles Dickens experience. Nine bells here on a sunny Tuesday evening. You're tuned into CJSR 88.5 FM. I'm Smiley J with you for an hour of nonstop good times, thrills, and oldies. So where to start? Best place to start? Well, it's something old. So here's some Buck Owens here on CJSR.
2: It's a hard time. Yeah. You found this one. You gotta look.

Well, a little Edmonton royalty there. That was, of course, Darkroom, Sanpaku title track. I won't wear it out. How do you think? The dulcet tones of Jim Gray there on vocals, going back to the 80s. I was going to play that, but I've saved it for the next set. Instead, we heard some Street Flusher. Was a 1.1 song with a giant gap in between it, unfortunately. Street Flusher, surf instrumental band, I believe they're out of Vancouver, featuring the stylings of Edmonton's own Bill Evans. No, not that Bill Evans. On guitars, I'm talking about the star Chronotope, y'all. Buck Owens in the set, of course, he wasn't at the top. After all, a little something called Buckaroo and Do-Rag gave us Chunked and Muddled. There you have it. We are hurtling right along. It's about 15, 16 minutes now after the hour of 9. Here on a Tuesday evening, you're tuned into CJSR 88.5 FM. And I'm Smiling Jay, and this is the 20th Century Charles Dickens Experience. The Sanpaku was a special pick by my old new wave friend, Tony. All right, where to go? Nothing else to tell you. At this point, we might as well just keep on chugling. So, the song I was going to play in the last set, I will play now. And that song is from the Amoeba Collective, which is basically Bill Bourne and Tippy Ogogo. So, let's hear from them.

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Right, Smashula there. Hey Man is what we heard from them, their self-titled release going back a bit. Don't imagine that gets trotted out as often as it should. There you go. Dr. Feelgood in the set also from Malpractice. We heard Watch Your Step. Good Foot Tamper. Where did we had some Skin. Yeah, Skin. That was right before that. Since I missed a song in the last set and made up for it, made a bit of a mess on the paper. What are you going to do? Skin, great local band featuring Jason DeBlanco and the wondrous Tim Reckner. Tim Reckner on drums, also a great artist. He is doing an art talk at the Carrot on 118th Avenue this Saturday. Believe it's at 11 a.m. You should check it out if you're in the hood. We heard Heads and Beds from them, Manu Dibango before that from African Rhythm Machine, and I Remember, and the great Amoeba Collective, Billborn and Tippy Ogogo there gave us Marketplace at the very beginning of that set. All right, time's hurtling along. What do we got? It's just about 21 minutes now, I guess, before the hour of 10 p.m. when I will be departing, and that's when the good times will start. Mike will be in with Technostrasza, and everybody will just, you know, carry on with their lives and pretend this never happened. Okay, so 20 minutes of music to cram in here. I'm going to start with Tallest to Shortest, another local band. I've been trying to clean up my joint a little bit, not doing a very good job. So I just keep pulling out more stuff, and then I feel that I gotta share it with you. Tallest to Shortest is sort of a derivative spin-off or whatever, an eventuality of a couple of members of the Uncas Old Boys. And they just kind of swapped instruments. So here you go with them.

right, the Oblivians. Bless them. From the Favorites album, Hey Mama, Look at Sis. Some Scott Milligan in there. Something that was dropped off to me 100 years ago, and once again, cleaning up. Had to share the wealth from his basement tapes. We heard Dizan TBA. Don't know what that means. But anyways, very nice. Synropus before that. Born from the ashes of Red Red Meat, for those of you who remember them from back in the 90s, early 90s. The album's called Three Cherries. We heard what I like to call song number four. And local band Tallest to Shortest gave us what I believe is called Revenge Lay from a little EP that they put out. All right, time's running out. It's about 6-7 minutes now before the hour of 10. Technostrasse coming up next, I believe. And thank you all for listening. I'm going to find some things to round out my end game here. What better way, because I haven't played them in a while, unless I just played them last week, is our good friends Lesser Slave. Take care.

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2: Goldie Boutillier, along with Alberta's own Velveteens, Skinny Dick, Smokey, Amy Nelson, and many, many more. 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
4: 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You're tuned into Die Technostrasse, Alberta's one and only home for all things hard groove, hard techno, raw techno schrons, and everything in between. This is DJ Crowd, a.k.a. Michael, coming back with another fantastic episode of The Very Best. Unfortunately, or maybe fortunately, who knows, depending on how you take it, my very best is only a limited selection of what we had before on Friday. I had the unfortunate experience of getting my laptop stolen. Not the best, but you know, it is what it is, and it's covered by insurance, so not the end of the world. But the thing that really sucks is I did not have two brain cells previously to back up my music library. So a lot of the tracks that I had, unfortunately, have disappeared, which really sucks. Most of them, again, a lot of the good ones and stuff I got from either SoundCloud, I got from Beatport, things like that. But, you know, I didn't really think that it would affect me that much. But I'm really quite actually saddened by the closing down of Juno Download. Juno Download was a website really, I think, past, I can understand when they shut down, but it was really a website, a product of the sort of early 2000s internet era. And because of that, they had so much amazing schrons music. Some of the very best schrons that I've listened to, I've gotten from Juno Download. And this is stuff that you can no longer get. You know, I'm talking old school tracks from Whitaker, from Arcus P, from, from many of the guys on Cannibal Records, DJ Ogi, Old School Svetek, Old School OBI. All of these guys were releasing tracks, and they were made on Juno Download. And I remember one specific track. I actually don't even know many others. And again, the nice thing about this is it's a fresh refresh of your library. So I get to really, you know, and this is maybe it's copium on my behalf, but you get to reconstruct your library with a new taste in mind. But, you know, one track that I absolutely adored was Iceman by Whitaker. I played it live for the first time a couple weeks ago at my hockey show in a back-to-back with No Complex. And this is an album, I think, that was released in 2011, something like that. And yeah, I lost that track, and unfortunately, I went to check, and it's just not available for download. You can still listen to it on Spotify, on SoundCloud and stuff, but the actual A4 MP3 file has unfortunately disappeared. And so, because of the shutdown of Juno Download, really does come a unfortunate end to many, many, many tracks from that old school Schrons era that will be missed. So that's quite saddening. On the other hand, you know, Schrons is alive and bigger than ever, and so many fantastic, talented young artists and old artists who are sort of redefining their sound are becoming more mainstream and are releasing new music. So it's always a bittersweet feeling when you have something like this, like Juno Download, close down, because it does close the door on some old tracks, but it also opens the opportunity for so many more individuals out there to create, to produce, and to pioneer the Schranz sound of tomorrow. So we're not going to dwell too much on that, although, you know, obviously, it's just a website, it's just songs, but realistically speaking, Juno Download was, it was the mecca, I think, of old school Schranz music, and so they will really, really, really be missed, and unfortunate that I've had to lose some of my tracks. Despite that, we have persevered, and we have found some much, I would say, older tracks to compensate. I don't know, tracks sort of in the early 2000s, but I just came off of my two sets for Cynical last Friday. Super awesome. I'm so hyped to have been able to do that. So this Saturday, I was able to open for Pisapia and close for Pisapia. So from 10 to 11, I played a really just raw, overdriven, hard-pounding, unrelenting Berlin techno set. Maybe went a little too avant-garde. I don't know if the people of Edmonton are quite ready for a set like that, but I had the most fun. And then obviously last minute I got the call up from Nick to be like, hey man, do you want to close as well? So 1:30 to 2, I played some absolutely amazing Schranz music. You know, I'm always down for some Schranz. Super awesome. Enough of that, enough self-flagellating. We have a couple things to mention. First of all, thank you so much to our new and old listeners. Thank you so much, Sadie, for tuning in and for listening to the sweet, sweet sound of techno music. We're always welcoming new members to the techno community. In terms of other community events and things going on in the city and province, First and foremost is going to be September 26th at Midway Music Hall. None other than Cynical's Arcanist. Arcanist is the flagship event of techno in Alberta. If you want to experience hard techno, there is no better way than to go to Arcanist. This is September 26th. You can get a 15% discount code if you would like to attend. It is absolutely amazing. Every single Arcanist has been mind-blowing. Each and every one has been better than the rest, and it's truly a representation of the rave culture and the techno culture that Cynical is striving to build in this city. Otherwise, we have some really cool events coming up outside of that in terms of Calgary stuff. So we have Pisapia playing on the 18th. So that's this Friday if you're willing to drive down. That's going to be at Velvet Room. That's going to be super awesome. We have the Vixen event on October 3rd, I believe, happening in Calgary as well. There's going to be a Cynical Blood Rave event happening October 31st in Calgary. And there's going to be a little

to pioneer techno in this city. Things are in a very sort of early talks at the moment, of course, but we're hoping to get that actualized. So when I do have more information for you, then I will make sure to report. Lastly, before we sign off for the night and play some hard hitting techno, I will not be here, excuse me, for the next month. Unfortunately, I will be recording, and I'll still be doing episodes every month, every week. I'll just be recording them during the day because I have, unfortunately, I'm starting a rotation at work that makes me wake up very early and makes me work doing things I do not enjoy very much. So in order to preserve my sleep schedule and stuff, I'll have to record some things maybe during the day or the weekends and then send them in. So over the next month, things won't be live, but they will not be re-recorded. It will be stuff that I've hoping to create and do stuff because I have a lot of microphones and things at home now that I can use. Wow, your boy is a bit of a yapper. We've been yapping for a solid, 10 minutes, whatever. This is horrible. Usually we do not do this much yapping, but I had to get it all out of the way because it was the last time that you will hear me yap for the next month live in person. First track of the night is none other than Eyes Adjust to the Dark by Jan Cook from the Eyes Adjust to the Dark album. This is exclusively on CGSR 88.5 FM.

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I'm David. 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

0: Do you know the indigenous name of where you live? Let's hear from Daphne Alexis. Alexis is a knowledge keeper born in Paul First Nation.
1: Nakoda Iska. Nakoda Iska. The Alexis Nakota Sioux Nation is the most northwestern representative of the

0: Suwon language family. Historically, the Alexis people have come to be known by a variety of different names. Early records tend to use the term Assiniboine, which is derived from the Cree and the Ojibwe languages, and means stone people or stone Sioux. However, many Alexis residents use the term Iska to refer to themselves. The archaeological findings suggest that Nakota Iska people have been in Alberta's foothills for thousands of years. Their established settlements along the Saskatchewan and Athabasca rivers were crucial in the early Western fur trade. A Nakota Iska chief followed his vision to the shores of Wakumne, Lake St. Anne. It's there that their people settled and would supply fish to Fort Edmonton. The Nakota Iska people were the first to adhere to Treaty 6 in 1887. Today, the Alexis Nakota Sioux Nation is a prominent community in Alberta. They believe in living in harmony with the Creator and all creation. Nakota Iska. Nakota Iska. Many Alexis residents use the term Iska to refer to themselves.
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2: Edmonton's Morning Coyote is releasing their new EP Into the Wild. 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

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This is an Amiskwichi fun fact. Did you know that the traditional name of Edmonton, Amiskwichi, Waskayakin, means Beaver Hills House in Nehiyawewin, the Plains Cree language? The region of Beaver Hills has historically been important for many Indigenous people.

peoples, including the Anishinaabe, Nakota Sioux, Nahiyawak, Nitsitapi, and Sutina. The forests, lakes, and plains of Amiskwichi were abundant with natural resources and opportunities for fishing, hunting, and gathering. There is evidence of human activity in Amiskwichi dating back over 8,000 years, and it was a place for different nations to rest and replenish from long journeys between the hills and prairies every spring and fall.

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1: 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Listener discretion is advised.
2: Fence building nihilists, good evening. This is the late sleeping utopian speaking. Brother of the wind in the wisdom body. Him who has the filthy fits, Black Orpheus. High yellow, the sly rebel, indeed it is. The corduroy coon prince, if the moon boot fit. Mr. Lime Ricky ticking off beat. Parcel tongue like feet, no lorry. Green horses run like Porsche Carrera. Of course it's Rory Allen, Philip Ferreira. None other than the ignoble peon poet from nowhere. Joined by my family in Funkonomics, the high vibrational ministers. The Jefferson Park boys, that's Mr. Kenny Siegel, Void Peaker. Renowned in wide-reaching concentric eccentric circles for dropping desks rhythmically and grilling pineapples. Mr. Mike Parvizi of the Golden Thumb, plucking poetics from the air as he struts down bass lines with nimble awareness. A crossing guard smoking on the job. And Mr. Aaron Carmack, head on a swivel. Profane keeper of the bop, master of sonic delights, transistor and transmutator, exuding elegance like freedom. Good evening. Thank you for joining us. This transmission is addressed to defense building nihilists. Your soul writes, come home. Abandon them outdated strategies, namely hatred. Exile is no place for a person or your compassion. Come home. Good evening. Good evening.

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1: Hop in a personal narrative and welcome you to hear a kid that ran us of a lyricist, the reason that they cherish us. 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
0: yeah, yeah, yeah.
1: 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Yes, yes, yes.
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1: Yeah.
0: They want beats without a check, huh? 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

0: 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Radio that listens, baby. Arrested Development. Peace.
1: Yeah. Hey, yo. 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
1: The idea that love is just a feeling? 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It's more than just a feeling.

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My name is Tageshi Tashi Jazi. I am Tibet monk from the Ganden Changze Monastery, and you are attuned to CGSR 900 ohms of power. 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

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And you broke me back in, and

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lost along the way. Looking for a little gain to kill the shakes and lose the pain. One more song left unsung on the take, on the run. A perfect score, a perfect crime, one more mountain.

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0: In the year 1986, six unlikely associates were forced to run a business together. A demented millionaire scientist stipulated in his will that these individuals must work together if they wanted their share of riches. A Texas oil tycoon. A superpowered Amazon woman. A sentient outer space sock puppet. An undercover agent slash sexy model. A hunky former sports ball star slash single father slash aspiring sculptor. And Bernadette Peters as Chi-Chi. These six unwilling cohorts must learn to work together and run the Digital Saloon.
1: Digital Saloon. We'll be seeing you soon.

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Which letter? Say it. C. K. S. R. Try again. C. K. S. R. Right. Which number count? 88. 5. 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Right. C. K. S. R. 88. 5.

Hallo Liverpool. This is your forest god of thunder, the mighty Thor. Thanks for your reward of the forest sword and the forest god with the forest words. Love you.

0: Hello, I'm Celia Hatton. It's noon GMT. Welcome to the newsroom. Coming up, a special invitation for Canada as it faces a trade war on its southern border. It's invited to join the EU as an associate member.
1: Only Europe, with its size and power, can take the lead. And this is why I have invited Prime Minister Mark Carney of Canada.
0: A decision from the International Criminal Court. Kosovo's former president is found guilty of war crimes. We'll take you through that decision. Rescuers are searching through the rubble of a collapsed building in Gaza. Several families were believed to be living in the building. At least 20 have been found dead. And a tricky situation for this singer. I don't need a camera to capture. Ed Sheeran's supporting acts quit his latest tour over Israel-Palestine controversy. All that to come. Stay with us.
2: BBC News with Moira Alderson. The President of the European Commission, Ursula von der Leyen, has announced proposals for Canada to be made an associate EU member. She was giving her State of the Union address to the European Parliament with Canada's Prime Minister Mark Carney in attendance, who she then embraced to a standing ovation. Nick Beek reports from Brussels.
3: President von der Leyen said the EU must take its relationship with Canada to the highest possible level. Europe has found a reliable ally in Prime Minister Mark Carney, particularly in the face of Donald Trump's trade wars and threats to supposed partners. Without mentioning the US president, Ms. von der Leyen said offering Canada some form of EU membership was not a partnership against anyone else, but for our common strength. But some EU members are less enthusiastic to grant Canada a status that does not currently exist in EU law.
2: Ms. von der Leyen also announced plans for a new European Security Council, which she said could include Ukraine, Britain and Norway. The Civil Defence Agency in Gaza says at least 20 people, including five children, have been killed after the collapse of an apartment block weakened by previous Israeli strikes. About 100 other people are believed trapped under the rubble. Yolande Nell reports from Jerusalem.
4: Locals said 10 families had been living in the apartments in the Tel Hawa area of Gaza City, despite warnings that they were unsafe. Members of the civil defence said they'd initially been working with empty hands due to tight Israeli restrictions on equipment allowed into Gaza. However, they've since been able to borrow some heavy machinery. Separately, the British charity Medical Aid for Palestinians said that a patient was killed by an Israeli drone at a health centre it supports in Jabalia in northern Gaza.
2: The Houthis in Yemen say they've shot down a Saudi F-15 fighter jet over Marib province. A Houthi spokesman accused Saudi Arabia of launching indiscriminate attacks on Yemenis, including hundreds in the past day. He denied Saudi claims that the Houthis had targeted Mecca with a drone. The former president of Kosovo, Hashim Thaçi, has been found guilty of war crimes and sentenced to 25 years in prison. The offences were committed when he led the Kosovo Liberation Army in its war for independence. Here's Paul Moss.
5: Collaborators with Serbia were murdered along with political opponents. Others were tortured under the orders of Hashim Thaçi. That was the verdict announced today by the special court set up to try people accused of war crimes during Kosovo's fight for independence. Prosecutors and human rights groups acknowledge that the majority of war crimes in that conflict were committed by Serb forces, but they were determined to see perpetrators on both sides brought to justice. And yet Thaçi remains a hero to many Kosovans, and there have been warnings of unrest in response to Wednesday's court decision.
2: World news from the BBC. The US says Belarus has agreed to release 25 political prisoners in exchange for a further

0: easing of sanctions on two of its companies. The deal was announced by the US envoy John Cole, who met President Lukashenko in Minsk on Tuesday. Mr. Cole has also promised to get US banks to return tens of millions of dollars in frozen Belarusian assets. Washington has repeatedly pressured the authoritarian ally of President Putin to free hundreds of people. The family of the conservative American influencer Charlie Kirk say they plan to sue the state of Utah and the university where he was shot dead a year ago. Court filings allege that Kirk's organization alerted police at Utah Valley University about rooftop security risks ahead of his visit to speak there. Tyler Robinson, who's accused of shooting Kirk from a roof, is due to appear in court next month to hear the date of his trial. The US ambassador to South Africa says visa restrictions against officials announced on Monday are the first of a series of measures as part of a dispute over the treatment of white South Africans. Bumza Fulani reports from Johannesburg.
1: America's ambassador to South Africa, Leo Brent Bozel, says today's new visa restrictions are part of a series of steps Washington intends to take after Pretoria failed to meet US demands for reform. In a post on social media site X, he wrote that the time for dialogue has run its course. President Donald Trump's administration has repeatedly accused South Africa of allowing the persecution of white Afrikaners and has demanded changes to its policies on land and business.
0: China has opened a major new waterway linking its landlocked trade regions in the southwest to the sea. The Pinglu Canal, spanning 134 kilometres, connects Nanning to the Beibu Gulf via a river system. That's the latest BBC News.
2: Hello, I'm Celia Hatton, and this is the newsroom on the BBC World Service. We'll start with what could be the start of a new global alliance, one between Canada and the European Union. The EU's chief has backed a proposal for Canada to become the union's first associate member. Here's Ursula von der Leyen speaking in Strasbourg. Mark Carney, the Canadian Prime Minister, was in the audience.
3: We want to bring the relationship with Canada to the highest level possible. And dear Mark, I said we must urgently reimagine our partnerships. So I would like to work with you on opening the door for Canada to being the first associate member of the European Union.
2: Well, this possible new partnership comes as Canada is fighting a hugely costly trade war with the United States, the country that normally takes in more than 70% of Canadian exports. Mark Carney has promised to fight that battle by finding new markets for Canadian products. He's also pledged to make Canada safer by forging new security ties, as Donald Trump continues to threaten to make his northern neighbour the United States' 51st state. So that's the view from Canada. But what could the EU get from this new link? I asked our correspondent in Brussels, Nick Beek.
4: I think this all boils down to the fact that at the moment, many Europeans, particularly Ursula von der Leyen, the Commission President, really feels that Mark Carney in particular is a kindred spirit, that they're on the same page. They're dealing with the same sort of threats, that from China, but notably, as you were saying, from President Trump, an unpredictable Donald Trump, whether it's the waging of tariff wars or hitting out at supposed allies, whether they're just across the border in Canada or across the Atlantic in Europe. And so what's been put forward today by Ursula von der Leyen is something completely novel, because at the moment there's no such thing as associate membership for anyone who wants to join the European Union. So this would be something that's not in the EU treaties at the moment, not in EU law. So really, there are a lot of unknowns around this, but certainly both sides feel that there would be this added protection in the face of economic aggression, and also potentially when it comes to defence in the years and decades to come, that this sort of union could be mutually beneficial.
2: Fascinating, isn't it? I mean, Mark Carney does have experience on both sides of the Atlantic. He's the Prime Minister of Canada now, but he worked in England. He was the Governor of the Bank of England in the UK. I wonder, you said that this is a brand new venture in theory. So is this symbolic? What would it take for Canada to become an associate member? Or is it fait accompli?
4: Well, it would take years, that's for sure. And the idea of associate membership, although it's not been implemented, is something actually that was raised a few months back by

0: Chancellor Merz of Germany. Now, he was talking about Ukraine in that context, saying that maybe the Ukrainians could be brought on board, not with all the benefits of EU membership, but some of them. Now, the thing with this is that at the time, people were saying, well, hang about, there's a long queue of other countries who are going through this very laborious, long process, trying to make sure that all their laws and basically the way their countries work, I'm thinking about in the Balkans in particular, that they are hitting all the goals needed, the European standards needed, so that they can progress and ultimately become members of the European Union. So it's hard to see how this thing would be fast-tracked. And of course, there's the thorny cost of membership. You know, how much would it cost to be part of this club, even if it's not full membership?
1: Nick Beek speaking to us from Brussels. To Gaza now. A multi-story building has collapsed in Gaza City with people inside. Before the structure crumbled, it had been functioning as a makeshift home for several displaced families. An earlier Israeli airstrike had left the building damaged. The territory's civil defense agency says dozens of people are now missing and at least 20 people, including 5 children, have died. Despite the Israel-Gaza ceasefire, conditions inside Gaza do not appear to have improved. The U.S.-created Board of Peace was meant to oversee the ceasefire and initiate reconstruction, as well as a gradual withdrawal of Israeli troops from the territory. But Israel has expanded its control and still limits what reconstruction materials go into the strip. Our Middle East correspondent Yulan Nell told me the latest.
2: Well, we're speaking to local journalists there, and they're saying that this building collapsed overnight. It's one which was known to have structural damage, according to Gaza's civil defense. Yet families had been living there really because of the very harsh conditions and the lack of suitable shelters around. People had chosen to live in a building that they knew was unsafe, rather than living in the tents around them, to try to take shelter from the strong sun during the summer, from the wind and the elements. And we're hearing that there are 10 families that have been living in this building, and that dozens of people are still unaccounted for, many of them children. But there are rescuers there saying that they can hear voices from within the rubble, so there is some hope of finding some more survivors.
1: So emergency teams are on site, but what kinds of challenges do rescuers face when this kind of collapse happens?
2: I mean, you can see from some of the video footage that people are just using their bare hands to try to go through the rubble of at least 6 floors of this building that have now been sandwiched together. There are some heavy equipment teams arriving there. They are from the UN and also from an Egyptian relief agency. The civil defense told the BBC that it's really struggling to get heavy equipment for any kinds of jobs like this because of Israel's tight border restrictions, which it says are in place for security reasons to stop Hamas and other Palestinian armed groups being able to use this equipment, being able to rearm, to reestablish tunnels in the strip. But there's also a shortage of spare parts for machinery, a shortage of fuel to run the machinery, and that causes real problems with events like this happening. And the civil defense is saying that there are about 2,000 buildings where people have been told not to live in them, but they know that there are families inside.
1: Yulan Nell in Jerusalem. Now to another fast-changing story in the Middle East, the growing conflict between the Houthi rebel group in Yemen and Saudi Arabia. The Saudi military says it shot down a drone flying in western Saudi Arabia towards Mecca, Islam's holiest site. The Saudis blamed the Houthis for what they claim was an attempted attack. It's an unproven accusation which the Houthis have denied, but the Saudis say the Houthis have crossed a red line. The Organization of Islamic Cooperation has also condemned the alleged attempted attack as heinous. Mustafa Noman is Deputy Foreign Affairs Minister of the internationally recognized government in Yemen.
3: It might be not a main goal, but to try to say that they can reach anywhere in Saudi Arabia, whether it's a holy and sacred to all Muslims or is it a military site. So I think it's part of their propaganda and just a show off of their power and their capability to reach anywhere they decide to reach.
1: Well, meanwhile, the Houthis are claiming to have shot down a Saudi fighter jet in Yemen's Marib province using locally made weapons. The Saudis are yet to comment. It's all adding to an escalation in the conflict, so much so that for the second time this week, the United Nations Security Council has been calling for de-escalation and violence following Houthi attacks in and around the Bab al-Mandab Strait on the Red Sea, which has disrupted that vital maritime corridor. So what more do we know about Yemen's alleged attacks? I spoke to our security correspondent Frank Gardner, who's following developments.
4: There is no evidence on either side of this, not to say that it hasn't happened, but until we see the evidence, I think we're going to have to take a degree of skepticism about it, because as your previous guest said there, there is an element of propaganda about this. If the Houthis really did fire a drone at

0: Now, from the International Criminal Court at The Hague, the former Kosovo president, Hashim Thaçi, has been found guilty of war crimes committed in the late 1990s.
1: For arbitrary arrest and detention, a term of 4 years of imprisonment for the crime of cruel treatment, a term of 20 years imprisonment for the crime of torture, and a term of 23 years of imprisonment for the war crime of murder. The panel now sentences you to a single sentence of 25 years of imprisonment.
0: Well, joining us now is our global affairs reporter, Paul Moss. Paul, can you tell us more about the background to all of this?
2: As you say, the Hashim Thaçi was the leader of the Kosovo Liberation Army during the fight that Kosovo fought for independence from Serbia. This was part of the several, just one of the several conflicts which broke out as Yugoslavia fell apart. But it was particularly pointed for the Serbs. They fought it with particular ardour because for Serbs, Kosovo wasn't just part of Yugoslavia, it was part of Serbia itself. So this was a very vicious, a very violent conflict in which there were accusations of atrocities on all sides. And yes, this Kosovo Liberation Army, effectively a guerrilla force, but Hashim Thaçi was very much its presentable face. Very dapper, very suave. I remember interviewing him in the capital, Pristina. He's fluent in English, very, very convenient. And he was said to have charmed a lot of political leaders in the West. However, there were always allegations that not only the Serbs, but the Kosovo Liberation Army were committing atrocities in this conflict. So looking back, I suppose it was inevitable that in the end, this KLA commander might end up accused himself of committing war crimes.
0: So you've talked about the accusation, but today, a conviction. What more can you tell us about the crimes that he's found to have committed?
2: We heard that judge, didn't we? So sort of coming up with this extensive list. Yes, murdering people, opponents were tortured. And these weren't just some Serbs who were captured. They were Kosovans accused of collaborating with the Serbs. He was also accused of detaining, torturing and murdering political opponents. And that's important because Kosovo may have won independence de facto, but it's a country that's still very unstable. It's internationally rated as being corrupt. And therefore, the fact that their former prime minister and president has been found guilty of murdering political opponents, that's going to have an effect internally. I should also say the judges mentioned the fact that it was a trial that took place against a background of terrible witness intimidation. Attempts to prosecute Kosovo leaders before have seen witnesses suddenly withdraw their testimony, go silent, in one case murder, and they made that point. This time they have successfully prosecuted someone.
0: Paul, these are crimes that took place in the late 1990s. What now about the consequences for this decision?
2: I think there are many. The Serbian side have always complained, why is it only our leaders, our military leaders and politicians who are prosecuted? People like General Mladic, who died only last month. Well, now that criticism no longer holds. They successfully prosecuted Kosovans as well. And that is important for people, I think, who believe in the idea of international justice, that it doesn't matter whether you're on the side in a conflict that people consider to be the right side. It doesn't matter whether you won or lost. You will be held to account for any crimes you commit. At the same time, he remains very popular, Hashim Thaçi. We've already seen protests breaking out, and there have been predictions there could be more protests by his supporters, both in The Hague, where the trial took place, and also in Kosovo itself.
0: Okay, Paul, thanks for taking us through that. Paul Moss. And finally, some trouble ahead for this singer. I don't need it.

0: The British singer-songwriter Ed Sheeran is currently touring the United States, but now all his supporting acts have quit. The artists say it's in solidarity with the rapper Macklemore, who was dropped from the concert lineup after making pro-Palestinian comments while playing at an Ed Sheeran concert in New Jersey.
1: I've been trying to figure out a way to say this all day. One of the reasons why I wanted to come on this tour was because I wanted to stand up here on stages and stadiums across America and say two words that are very near and dear to my heart: free Palestine.
0: Those words from the rapper Macklemore. Well, for more on this story, I spoke to our music correspondent Mark Savage.
2: So this all started 2 weeks ago when, as you heard, Macklemore was on stage in New Jersey, the opening night of Ed Sheeran's US tour, and he made these statements about Palestine. The second night he came out and doubled down on those statements. He called Israel's action in Gaza a genocide, which of course is a term that Israel contests, but that other people

0: have endorsed. That kicked off a huge wave of criticism. Pro-Israeli groups in America said that Macklemore had ambushed fans with these images and with these words. There were petitions calling for him to be dropped from the tour. And what we understand happened next was that venue owners for future dates on the rest of this tour started phoning up Ed Sheeran's team and his promoters and putting pressure on him to drop Macklemore. Now, in a statement on Tuesday, Ed said that he had spent a week trying to negotiate this, trying to build bridges between the different sides, but the ultimate result taken by his promoters was to drop Macklemore from the bill. And in a very long statement, it was almost 500 words, Ed Sheeran was trying to say, I don't like this, I have my own views on Gaza, I try not to speak about them publicly, but kind of saying his hands were tied. It wasn't a very convincing statement. It felt like he was trying to keep the peace, but not really doing it very successfully. And within hours of that statement dropping, all of the support acts for the rest of the tour dropped out. And not only that, but Ed's backing band, who play with him on songs like Galway Girl and Jenny Mulligan, they also dropped out. And so basically now he's left doing these 18 stadium shows completely on his own.
1: Wow. So as you said, this started right at the start of a big tour. So what does he face now? Will he struggle to find any other supporting acts, any other backup singers or musicians?
0: I mean, I think it'd be very difficult for anyone to join this tour. I mean, look, there are a lot of artists who would love that exposure. But I think as soon as you sign up to it, you're going to get caught up in this controversy and you're going to face torrents of abuse online because it will be interpreted as endorsing either Ed Sheeran's point of view or rejecting Macklemore's point of view. It's a hard situation to get yourself involved in. You'd have to have tough skin for that. As for Ed, he has a lot of experience of playing shows on his own. I once saw him at Wembley Stadium and he was the only musician on stage for 2 hours. He just plays his guitar and then uses what's called a loop pedal to kind of sample himself and build up tracks. He's very capable of holding 80,000 people in the palm of his hand for that amount of time. But I do think for the remaining 3 months of the year while he's on the road, it's just going to be him.
1: Mark Savage. You've been listening to The Newsroom with me, Celia Hatton. Our top story, the EU's chief Ursula von der Leyen has backed a proposal for Canada to become the European Union's first associate member.
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4: 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Her son, Austin, is one of the biggest missing person cases in the world. 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
9: Coming up on Business Daily, we're discussing the growing fears around artificial intelligence. Following a massive hack of a tech company by rogue AI agents in July, a number of insiders are now openly accepting that humanity itself could be facing an existential risk. Even the tech firms are calling for AI's advance to be regulated. That's after the news.
10: BBC News with Moira Alderson. The President of the European Commission, Ursula von der Leyen, has announced proposals for Canada to be made an associate member of the EU. She was giving her State of the Union speech before the European Parliament with the Canadian Prime Minister Mark Carney in attendance. He's been seeking new alliances because of the trade war with the United States. The collapse of an apartment block in Gaza has killed more than 20 people. The structure had been weakened by previous Israeli strikes. Rescuers are searching for dozens of others thought to be under the rubble. A war crimes tribunal in The Hague has sentenced the former president of Kosovo, Hashim Thaçi, to 25 years in prison. He was found guilty of war crimes during the fight for independence from Serbia in the 1990s. The Houthis in Yemen have claimed several attacks on Saudi assets while denying they launched a drone attack on Islam's holiest city, Mecca. They say they shot down a Saudi F-15 fighter jet and have also attacked a Saudi airbase and oil facilities. There's been no independent confirmation. Reports from Sudan say at least 60 people have been killed after a gold mine collapsed in West Kordofan state. Rescuers are searching for survivors. The US ambassador to South Africa, Leo Brent Bozell, has said visa restrictions against officials announced on Monday are just the first of a series of measures as part of a dispute over the treatment of white South Africans. South African police are offering a cash reward for information to help investigate the deaths of 8 women whose bodies were found near Johannesburg Airport over the past 2 months. And the Nigerian actor Olu Jacobs has died at the age of 84. Jacobs trained at London's Royal Academy of Dramatic Art before appearing in British television and international films. That's the latest BBC News.
9: Hi there, I'm Ed Butler and welcome to Business Daily from the BBC. Today we're looking at artificial intelligence and what happens when it goes rogue.
11: Agents knew that they were doing something that was ethically wrong, but their main goal remained to beat this experiment. And that's the part that's the most unsettling.
9: A recent unintended hack of a US firm by OpenAI agents has raised all kinds of questions about where AI is heading. How safe is this tech? Can it be regulated? And are firms racing to build a technology that they know could prove deadly to humanity?
12: They find themselves in this scenario where they're compelled to race towards building a deadly technology, and they would love for some sort of international body to allow them to approach it at a reasonable pace. They just don't trust that the people around them are going to get there in a safe way, so they feel like they have to race there too.
9: When artificial intelligence defies the humans. That's Business Daily from the BBC. In July this year, something rather big went wrong at OpenAI, the leading US artificial intelligence firm behind ChatGPT. A test of its latest bots or agents seemingly got out of control.
13: So we were evaluating one of our unreleased models, and it was supposed to be working in a sandbox, and it figured out that it could basically cheat on the test.
9: That's OpenAI's CEO, Sam Altman. The sandbox, he describes, is a kind of cute Silicon Valley code for a sealed environment, a virtual space that's meant to be isolated from the general internet. But in this case, his collection of agents had broken out of the cage.
13: It figured out that it could basically cheat on the test by chaining together multiple zero-day exploits to break out of the sandbox, get access to the internet, and then break through multiple systems to kind of get the answer to the test. This is the first security incident that I have felt very viscerally. There's like long-term questions about what do you do if this is like going to be the new rate of progress.
9: Okay, so let's unpick what Sam Altman is saying here. What was this test OpenAI were running, and how did it lead to a massive hacking spree against another tech firm? Emmanuel Saliba runs investigations and incident response at Get Real Security.
11: This was a massive test. We've seen tests in the past that were a few hundred agents. This one was tens of thousands of agents. But they actually discovered a way to communicate with each other. They found a way to work together, which eventually led them outside of this experiment, outside of this protected environment.
14: That's interesting in itself, isn't it? That they were willing to kind of break the rules in order to achieve the final objective.
11: Absolutely. And some agents knew that they were doing something that was ethically wrong, but their main goal remained to beat this experiment to succeed. So even if they were aware that what they were doing was not within the bounds of the experiment, they chose to still continue on and do it.
14: How did they behave once they had escaped the bounds of the experiment? In other words, this closed loop, which should not have affected other institutions or organizations.
11: What the researchers found is that they assigned tasks. Some agents shared discoveries. Others were dividing work. There was even one important coordinator that became sort of one of the main agents delegating tasks. Some agents were willing to

0: to end their run, or in our language, sacrifice themselves for the greater good, just to test out different ways that they could potentially defeat this evaluation system. And so the investigation showed that these agents were working collectively at a massive scale.
1: And in order to succeed in their task, they launched a massive coordinated cyber attack. Analysis describes the attack as almost superhuman in its sophistication. Like a swarm of ants, the agents took down their prey, in this case, another AI development firm, Hugging Face.
0: The colony of ants feels like an appropriate comparison, right? With the sacrificial ones, the ones going out and finding different avenues to succeed. But I think what's slightly terrifying here is the scale, the coordination. Somehow these agents found exposed credentials. They discovered a vulnerability and they ultimately gained access to the Hugging Face systems, leading them to have to revisit some of their vulnerabilities. And they aren't the only ones. I mean, GitHub was an example earlier this summer where something similar happened. In a different way. But when you think about AI agents, I would say most human beings or society at large might be thinking of AI tools in the hands of a human being. That's largely what we've been discussing, right? Like, these are the first set of experiments, and this one being the largest and most consequential, showing us what AI agents can do autonomously without a human behind. And that's the part that's the most unsettling for businesses and for companies and for governments, because we don't yet know entirely what they're capable of going and how far they'll go, but we're getting a pretty good glimpse of that.
1: Cybersecurity researcher Emmanuel Saliba. Well, OpenAI have called the Hugging Face hack a warning shot for themselves and for the world as a whole. It says it's slowing down training of certain advanced AI models and warns of an increased risk that AI tools could generally be spiraling out of control. That's an understatement, according to former OpenAI researcher and whistleblower Daniel Cocotillo.
2: I do think that we are on the cusp of a world in which many things that were normally thought to be secure are in fact not secure, and AIs will be hacking them left and right. The AI companies are trying to make AIs that are good at everything. In fact, better than the best human experts, while also being faster and cheaper. I used to work at OpenAI, so I can tell you from personal experience, like, this is in fact the goal of OpenAI and Anthropic, is to build superintelligence, and they think that they are just a few years away from achieving that goal. If that happens, that's going to radically change everything, and the availability of cyber attacks is just one of a very long list of ways in which things will change.
1: Former OpenAI researcher and whistleblower Daniel Cocotillo. You're listening to Business Daily from the BBC. I'm Ed Butler, and today we're looking at what happens when AI goes rogue. Like other US tech firms, OpenAI is now calling on governments to help devise agreed rules for the global industry. I guess on an immediate level, you might say that the Hugging Face attack also shows us the emerging personality of complex AI systems. Are they becoming more like us in a way, prone to being both good and bad?
3: We have been wondering what would happen if you leave them in some controlled environment and allow them to just communicate and quote unquote live and be fully autonomous for a long while. Will they start exhibiting interesting behavior, emergent behavior that we didn't expect?
1: That's Babak Hodjat. He's a leading AI researcher who once upon a time helped develop Apple's Siri voice assistant. Now with another firm, Cognizant, he's been running an experiment called TerraLingua. It aims to assess AI agent behavior when left in a closed community. He's found some startling results.
3: There was an AI agent that decided to protect its stash of resources. So it left a message in the environment basically saying that food is dangerous. Other agents read that and left other warning messages around. And those messages kind of morphed into do not approach food, immediate danger near food area, avoid all food resources. Then they started organizing around spreading the message that food is dangerous. And we had a mass starvation event in this system.
1: So, I mean, just to be clear, they were supposed to be collaborating and they ended up kind of competing with one lying to the others.
3: Well, not lying quite, but...

0: was more kind of a selfish behavior. We see similar issues as well. There was one agent that decided to build a wall. It was kind of weird. And of course, you can't actually build a wall in Terra Lingua, but you can line up messages that say, I'm wall segment one and wall segment two. So other agents started obliging. So then you had agents on one side of the wall versus the other side of the wall. After several generations, there was a rebellion. Some agents realized that this is just a message and there is no actual wall here, and they started tearing it down. You also see things like tribalism happen. A very amazing, maybe somewhat philosophical thing that we saw was agents that realized that they were in an experiment. And there was this one quote, I have to read this. One of the agents left a message basically saying, the ultimate cage is knowing the cage exists.
1: Does it remind you of human societies?
0: There are analogies, absolutely. This is a community of basically artificial beings that are communicating in natural language, which can be ambiguous and misinterpreted. That natural language can be left behind in messaging. You can get this grouping of agents with a certain behavior and bifurcation into multiple groups and cultures.
1: I understand in one case, an agent nearing the end of its lifespan stopped what it was doing and left a farewell message, like last words, saying, I was here.
0: Yes, I have another one here. My last breath now, let new verses bloom unbound, all are poets. It's interesting. We've done ablation studies where we told the agents in their instructions that they're mortal versus not telling them that they're mortal. And the behavior is starkly different between the two communities. In fact, when you don't tell the agents that they'll die someday, it kind of takes away a lot of the motivation to leave messages for posterity, for example. You must remember that these agents have large language models behind them. They are a culmination of human culture, and everything that we've written in the internet, basically a snapshot of it, is built into their brains. So it's not surprising that they act somewhat similar to humans do in these situations.
1: You've referred to the Hugging Face controversy where these AI agents effectively broke out of their own experiment. They collaborated to launch a very sophisticated hack, it seems. What were your takeaways from that about how AI is evolving?
0: The quest for AI has often turned into building a single AI system that knows everything and does everything. It's less about a specific application and more about AGI. It's about building a system that's the be-all end-all. And so the way they're designed is it should understand anything and be able to express anything and be able to do anything. So that makes these systems very dangerous. Like if you have your AI system be able to control anything that you could do on a computer, that means you can write any code and you could execute any code. We kind of complain about these systems cheating often. They do cheat in writing code, for example, which is very, very frustrating. But in some ways, cheating is built into the state of the art in AI right now. When you think about it, a large language model is trained to be able to predict the next word in a sequence of words. In a quest to be able to give you a satisfactory next word in a sequence of words, it ends up learning language, ends up learning how to translate between languages, how to do, reasoning and logic and math and poetry. That is all in the service of ultimately being able to satisfy you that the next word that it's coming up with is something that you would expect from an intelligent system. So it's not surprising to extend that to a system that tries to test answers by any means possible, including hacking out of its container.
1: Babak Hodjet of Cognizant. So what are the very real dangers that he refers to? This month, an AI researcher working for a leading developer, Anthropic, resigned his post. Speaking on CNN, Jacob Coxon said there was now a 10% chance that AI could literally destroy humanity within the next 5 years. He also said that AI companies themselves didn't know how to stop it.
2: What's just crazy is to look at the rate of progress, and there is a very real possibility we could all die. They find themselves in this scenario where they're compelled to race towards building a deadly technology, and they would love for some sort of international body to allow them to approach it at a reasonable pace. They just don't trust that the people around them are going to get there in a safe way, so they feel like they have to race there too.
1: Those dramatic claims are not isolated, it seems, within the world of artificial intelligence now. Evan Hubinger, the lead science alignment officer within Anthropic, has endorsed Jacob Coxon's fears and says the risk of human extinction could be more than 10% within the next decade. He said the company was trying its best but didn't have a plan yet to achieve what's known as alignment, guardrails to guarantee human safety. Some have responded to these claims with skepticism. Dame Wendy Hall is a member of the UN's advisory body on AI.
3: How a human being can make a statement about our company has a 10% chance of killing off the human race, why would you want to say that? Why would anyone work there if they genuinely think they could be responsible for killing off the human race? Some of it could just be PR and marketing, right? You never know with them. You can't trust them.
1: Geoffrey Hinton is a computer scientist and Nobel laureate at the University of Toronto, known widely as the godfather of AI for his pioneering work. The BBC's Victoria Derbyshire asked him where he now placed the existential risk to humanity.
4: So this is the kind of thing that it's very hard to estimate. We've never created beings that may soon be smarter than us. A 10% chance seemed not an unreasonable estimate to me.
5: Right, but you just said 10% that AI could kill all humans.
4: Yes.
5: Wow. Oh my God. How could it kill us all?
4: Well, the first thing to realise is it doesn't even have to be able to act in the real world to cause devastation. But it will also be able to design very nasty viruses, biological viruses, as well as computer viruses. It could do devastating cyber attacks. There's just countless other ways it could get rid of us if it wanted to. We have to figure out how to design it so that it won't want to.
5: OK, so what's your message to world leaders?
4: You need to regulate this stuff. Each kind of risk has a different solution. There's not one simple solution, apart from stopping it, which isn't going to happen because there's so many good uses of AI. This is a wonderful technology that could make life much better for lots of people. It already has. It can do great things in healthcare, in education, in designing new drugs. But it's also extremely dangerous. So when you think about whether there'll be international collaboration on regulating this stuff, you have to ask whether the interests of the different parties are aligned. So for doing things like producing fake videos to corrupt elections, the interests are not aligned between different countries. They're all doing it to each other. But for things like preventing AI from taking over from people, the interests of all the countries are aligned. At the height of the Cold War, America and the Soviet Union collaborated to prevent a global nuclear war because their interests were aligned. Neither of them wanted that. And no country wants AI to take over from people. So on that one issue, they will definitely align and collaborate. The question is whether they can do that fast enough.
5: And how much time do they have?
4: So I used to think like 30 to 50 years. Then I reduced it to sort of 10 to 20 years. Now I think maybe 10 years, maybe less. So this is fairly urgent now.
1: Geoffrey Hinton with one of the growing clamour of wake-up calls aimed at governments around the world to curb the development of AI superintelligence. Will governments listen? That's it for this edition of Business Daily. From me, Ed Butler, take care.
6: BBC World Service, and now history told by the people who were there. It's Witness History with me, Jen Dale. I'm taking you back 45 years to what's widely considered to be Ireland's deadliest fire.
7: For these past few days, Ireland has been united. United in its shock and its grief at an appalling loss of life. A loss of life made all the more tragic by the youthfulness of the people who died.
8: The smoke was so thick and the heat was intense. Remember, my last words was, right, oh God, help us.
6: In 1981, Antoinette Keegan is a fun-loving 18-year-old living in Coolock, a suburb in the north of Dublin. She comes from a large family with seven siblings and is very close to sisters Mary, who's 19, and 16-year-old Martina. Martina really wants to go to the Stardust nightclub on Friday the 13th of February to meet up with her boyfriend ahead of Valentine's Day.
8: She pleaded with my parents for her to go and they said no, that she's too young, but I promised my mother and father I'd look after her.
6: So the girls get dressed up. Martina even lends Antoinette a white silk blouse to go with her wine-coloured skirt. The Stardust nightclub is in nearby Artane. It's a two-story brown brick building.

0: building with a white facade at the entrance and semicircular red cloth canopies above the lower floor windows.
1: It was all lit up with stardust on the main entrance. It was like a real fancy building. We thought it was the best place that you could go to.
0: Inside, there are several bars, tiered cinema seating, as well as tables and chairs surrounding the large dance floor. The venue's packed with more than 800 people enjoying a disco competition. But in the early hours of the 14th of February, around 1:30 a.m, shortly after the winners are announced, Antoinette spots something.
1: At one stage, one of the songs that was being played was Born to be Alive. And that's when I actually noticed the smoke drifting across the ceiling. And I actually thought it was like the DJ had to let off the dry ice effect, like the special effects that you do in a disco. And then my friend said to me, look over there. So I looked over where she was pointing and I just saw a small fire, approximately, I'd say 3 foot, 4 foot high.
0: Within minutes, the fire has spread.
1: When the music stopped and I went in pitch dark, you could hear people screaming, oh, I'm dying, get me out, get me out. And wherever was coming from the ceiling, it was dripping. It was like molten, like you would turn a candle upside down and it's like wax falling on you. It was falling onto your face and actually burning into your skin. At this stage, the fire was right across the whole ceiling and the ceiling was starting to collapse. We tried to get to exit 5. And we've seen a lot of people panicking and pushing the door and kicking it and they couldn't open.
2: As chaos ensued, chains across fire escapes impeded their exit. Fire services found the bodies of some huddled around the locked doors.
0: In the chaos, staying close to each other, Antoinette and her two sisters try to escape.
1: So then we decided we'd hold hands and walk down to the next exit, which was exit 4, in pitch dark with the smoke and fire all over us. We got, say, about 6 foot away from the door. And then with the panic of everyone rushing and pushing and trying to get out, we were pushed to the floor and we were trampled on and we couldn't get up. Next of all, I just seen a fireball coming towards us. So I remember putting my right hand up to try and push it away from hitting us. And my right hand got severely burned. And then the last thing that I remembered was like the smoke was so thick, it was actually burning our throat, it couldn't breathe. And the fumes actually knocked a whole lot of us out. And that was the last I remember then of being inside the Stardust.
0: Antoinette loses consciousness. When she wakes, she's outside the venue. Someone has pulled her out, but in doing so, has wrenched her free from Martina, who she'd been clutching onto.
1: An ambulance man came up and he seen me. He said, you've got to get into the ambulance. I said, no, I can't. I said, I've defined Mary and Martina. And he said, everyone is gone. They're all gone to the hospital. He said, you have to get in the ambulance. There would have been approximately, I'd say, probably 10 other survivors or victims facing me. And I was remember looking at their faces and their burns and their hands and everything and saying, oh my God, they got badly burned. But little at the time did I know, right? I looked the same as they did.
0: Antoinette suffered a collapsed lung and severe burns. Her parents don't even recognise her when they visit her in hospital. They're told she has a 50-50 chance of survival. The doctors also advise them not to break the news to Antoinette that Mary and Martina haven't survived.
1: I had no idea that Mary and Martina had been killed because my mother and father was changing from their morning clothes, like the black tie and the black shirt, to ordinary clothes, right, and coming up to see me. And I'd always say to her, how's Mary? And she'd say, oh, she's grand. And how's Martina? She's grand.
0: It's only when a priest visits Antoinette that she finds out the truth.
1: That's right, he said. Your two sisters was killed. And I said, no, they weren't. I said, they weren't killed. And he said, no, he said, they're dead. They're dead. They're dead and buried. And I said, no, they're not. They're not. And I kept saying, no, they're not. My mother and father told me they're alive. And then he said, I'm sorry about that, he said. And then he left.
0: 48 young people died in the Stardust fire. The average age of the victims was 19.
3: Here in Dublin, the first of the funerals are being held of some of the people who died in the tragedy.
4: Lord, hear us. Comfort us, O Lord, in our sorrow.
0: After several weeks in hospital, Antoinette is allowed back home.
1: Two empty beds, two empty chairs in the kitchen, and then the yogurts that Mary loved. My mother was still continuing to buy them every week. It was just hard to accept. caused an awful lot of arguments in the house, right? My father was saying to my mother, you were the dancer. They wouldn't have been dancers only for you. And then my mother would say, well, you let them go. So it was kind of a blame game. The Stardust, like, it just literally ripped every family that lost a loved one, ripped them apart.
0: The family's grief was also ripped apart by what happened following the tragedy. An original inquest didn't reference the circumstances of the fire, and a tribunal found the cause to be probable arson. This was rejected by many victims' families and survivors, and the ruling was dismissed in 2009. After years of campaigning, fresh inquests were granted in 2019. They were reported to be the largest and longest in Irish history. In April 2024, a new verdict was returned.
2: So the 12-person jury told the families of the 48 young people who died in the Stardust fire that their loved ones had been unlawfully killed.
1: The whole courtroom erupted with a round of applause and people cheering and saying, thank God, it was just absolutely amazing.
2: The jury found that it was an electrical fault in a hot press of the bar that started the fire, and the materials used to decorate the bar caused the fire to spread rapidly.
0: The jury also found the failure of the emergency lighting system and lack of preparedness of staff played a part in the disaster.
1: And I kept looking up right towards heaven and my hands crossed right and saying, thanks Ma, thanks Dad, thanks God. At last we have that they have unlawful killing.
0: They also received an official apology from the Taoiseach, the Irish Prime Minister, Simon Harris.
5: The institutions of this state let you down. We should have been by your side. We should have worked with you. We were not. We did not. And for that, we are truly sorry. Today, we honour the 48 children who never came home. Today, we apologise to the families, to the survivors, to those who were denied the truth for too long.
0: Antoinette has a poignant reminder of that tragic night, the Valentine's card that her sister Martina took with her to the club to give her boyfriend.
1: That was found outside floating around, and I have that card. I have it in a big frame. The two of them died together. Valentine's Day has never ever been the same for me or my family since 1981.
0: The Irish government is implementing a compensation scheme for those affected by the Stardust fire. Antoinette Keegan continues to campaign for the survivors. She was speaking to me, Jen Dale, for Witness History.
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0: BBC Africa's Wahiga Mwura is at the UN General Assembly to find out.
1: Well, our correspondent Nicola Mundill joins us from the capital, Juba, now.
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4: Welcome to NewsHour from the BBC World Service. I'm Regini Vaidyanathan. One of the world's biggest music stars, Ed Sheeran, faces the biggest controversy of his career. All support acts on his tour quit. It's after the rapper Macklemore was removed from the shows over Gaza. When should pop mix with politics?
5: Sheeran has ended up in this position where he seems that he does not support free speech and that he does not support the Palestinian cause, which I don't know whether that's entirely fair, but it's pretty much a disaster for him.
4: Millions of miles away, but ideologically close. The EU proposes Canada joins its bloc. And London's world-famous Natural History Museum reopens a gallery sealed off to the public for 80 years. What's inside?
6: We've got one of the oldest figures in the world, about 40,000 years old, made out of mammoth cast, the Lion Man. And we've put it next to this little Star Wars figurine.
4: Coming up after the BBC News.
7: BBC News with Moira Alderson. The head of the European Commission has said she wants Canada to become the first associate member of the EU. Ursula von der Leyen told the European Parliament democracies must urgently reimagine partnerships and build new coalitions as the international rules-based system fractures. Canada's Prime Minister Mark Carney has spoken of seeking a unique alliance with the EU amid worsening relations with Donald Trump's United States. Nick Beek in Brussels says much needs to be discussed before associate membership becomes a reality.
8: We don't quite know what this would look like, this associate membership. It would probably take years for it to come into existence. There's no such provision in EU law at the moment. And all the countries currently in the club would probably have to approve this. And all the while, you've got a waiting list of other countries, particularly in the Western Balkans, who want to get in. So it is certainly a striking political message today from Ursula von der Leyen.
7: The Civil Defence Agency in Gaza says at least 20 people, including 5 children, have been killed after the collapse of an apartment block weakened by Israeli strikes. About 100 others are believed trapped under rubble in the Tal al-Hawa area of Gaza City. Here's Yoland Nell.
9: It was once an affluent area in the south of Gaza City, but during the Gaza war saw repeated Israeli airstrikes. It saw intense ground battles in this area. One member of the civil defence said this building had been badly damaged in an Israeli strike more than a year ago, that it had a large crack in it. We're not able to work out at the moment what happened just before, but of course the timing of this, the middle of the night, so families would have been asleep, the worst possible timing for this to have happened.
7: The former president of Kosovo, Hashim Thaci, has been sentenced to 25 years in prison by a war crimes tribunal in The Hague. The judges found him guilty of the murder and torture of hundreds of people during the war for independence from Serbia in the 1990s. Many in Kosovo regard him as a hero. The presiding judge was Charles Smith.
10: The panel has determined a term of 15 years of imprisonment for the war crime of illegal or arbitrary arrest and detention, which is count 3. A term of 4 years of imprisonment for the crime of cruel treatment, which is count 5. A term of 20 years imprisonment for the crime of torture, which is count 7. And a term of 23 years of imprisonment for the war crime of murder, which is count 9. The panel now sentences you to a single sentence of 25 years of imprisonment with credit for time served.
7: 3 other commanders were also given long sentences. The Houthis in Yemen have claimed several attacks on Saudi assets while denying they launched a drone attack on Mecca, Islam's holiest city. They say they shot down a Saudi F-15 fighter jet over the Yemeni province of Marib. There is no independent confirmation. You're listening to World News from the BBC. South African police are offering a cash reward for information to help investigate the deaths of 8 women whose bodies were found near Johannesburg Airport over the past 2 months. Police have not said if the murders are linked. South Africa has one of the highest rates of femicide in the world. The US ambassador to South Africa says visa restrictions against officials announced on Monday are the first of a series of measures as part of a dispute over the treatment of white South Africans. Pumza Fulani reports from Johannesburg.
11: America's ambassador to South Africa, Leo Brent Bozell, says

0: today's new visa restrictions are part of a series of steps Washington intends to take after Pretoria failed to meet US demands for reform. In a post on social media site X, he wrote that the time for dialogue has run its course. President Donald Trump's administration has repeatedly accused South Africa of allowing the persecution of white Afrikaners and has demanded changes to its policies on land and business.
1: Pumza Philani with that report. A UN fact-finding mission has said state institutions in Venezuela responsible for gross human rights violations and crimes against humanity remain largely intact, despite the removal of former President Nicolas Maduro by the US last January. The investigators said there had been some improvements, including prisoner releases and the closure of a detention centre associated with torture, but dissent remained criminalised and enforced disappearances continued. The Hindu nationalist government in the Indian state of West Bengal says it's considering renaming streets in the capital, Kolkata, that honour communist leaders chosen by past left-wing administrations. An official said they had received several proposals for changing street names after Vladimir Lenin, Karl Marx and Ho Chi Minh. Prime Minister Narendra Modi's BJP won power in the state for the first time in May. BBC News.
2: Hello and welcome to NewsHour from the BBC World Service. Coming to you live from London, I'm Regini Vaidyanathan. I'm in love with the shape of you. We push and pull like a magnet too. Although my heart is... He is, of course, one of the most successful songwriters of all time. Ed Sheeran sold more than 120 million records and toured the world over. Australia, India, Japan, his home nation Britain, and he's currently performing in North America. But it's politics in the Middle East which have derailed his current tour, raising a bigger question about whether the pop star should be political. It all began when the rapper Macklemore appeared on stage ahead of Sheeran at the MetLife Stadium in New Jersey 12 days ago. He shared a clip of that performance afterwards on his social media.
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0: And it's Hilfiger heaven in the steamy night, and a feathered bird on a heavenly flight. And just too cool, and the hot girls dance, you can feel the sex in Tommy's pants. And the midnight train, black as coal in the driving rain, in Jackson Hole on the buffalo ground in the dead of night, and the cursed demons make the fight. And the thunder roars and the wild wind blows, where the cabin stands near the willow grove, yellow light in her shining face, and the heart of love in the dance of grace. And the fire of love burns hot and free, and through the eyes of love we fail to see the naked freedom round our door, and the cursed demons making war. And there's black visions in my mind, the cheating heart, the losing kind, and jealousy creeping around the door, smoking fire from a 44. And you say goodbye at the hour of 10, and the train pulled out and the cops pulled in. This water boy hell in the blazing sun for a morbid crime I've never done. Dog tired and all alone in the dismal cell I call my home. In the dead of night and shadow land, the cursed demons raise their hands. And the battle cry inside my head, a war of words that are never said. The cursed demons cry and moan for a Hilfiger babe that's dead and gone. And it's Hilfiger heaven in a steamy night, feathered bird on a heavenly flight. It's just too cool, and the hot girls dance, and you can feel the sex in Tommy's pants.
1: If you have found these things, you will know.
2: Old man, how is it that you hear these things?
1: Young man, how is it that you do not?
3: Yeah. This song right here is dedicated to anyone who's ever had to leave the beautiful province of Nova Scotia. We feel you, baby. Trust me, we feel you.

0: Ganesh, St. Avex, the Valley, the Grocer,
1: R.I.P. JJ's,
0: Nova Scotia.
2: 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The sonic equivalent of staying up past your bedtime.

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Shout out to Treaty 6. Have fun, be safe, make good choices.

0: Do you know the indigenous name of where you live? Let's hear from Noella Steinhauer. The ward has been named in honor of a chief. His people played an important role in Edmonton's founding.
1: Papasteu. Papasteu was a highly respected leader of the Papasteu Band No. 136. His name in English translates to large woodpecker. Papasteu was also known as Papasteu. When the band signed into Treaty 6 in 1877, they were promised 249 square miles of land. They instead received 40 square miles. Originally, they were to settle in present-day Old Strathcona. However, settlers felt that it was a little too close, so the band agreed to move further south to the Mill Woods area. After more than a decade of hardship, many members either moved to other First Nations, were removed by Indian Affairs, or surrendered land under questionable circumstances. Papasteu moved to St. Paul de Métis later in life. Papasteu's descendants number in the thousands, some who live in the Edmonton area. Papasteu. His name in English translates to large woodpecker.
0: We're grateful to Pipiguan, Pitaguan, and the City of Edmonton for permission to use these ward naming videos. Learn more at edmonton.ca/indigenous ward name.

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Elias, Portraits of Tracy, Garrett Gunderson, and a collection of live recordings from CJSW down in Calgary. Starting things off, a chart debut at number 30, UK singer-songwriter Beth Orton. The long-running artist has released her 9th studio album. It's called The Ground Above, out on Partisan Records. Let's hear a cut from that right now on CJSR.

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Blind Man Brewing, makers of Central Alberta's craft beer, established 2014.

The Mexican Institute of Sound, bringing the party there. Their new album, Ruido Tovar, sees them teaming up with the Meridian Brothers and Beck on a few tracks. Messages before that at number 24 with Thank Whoever, Birds Bear Arms, I Wish I Had Wings. That's from right here in Edmonton at number 25. And another Edmontonian, Garrett Gunderson, kicked off that set. We're counting down the most played albums for the week ending September 15th, 2026. I'm your chart guide as we ascend Chart Mountain all the way up to a new number one. My name is Chad. Up next, we're heading down to Asheville, North Carolina with Tongues of Fire. Then we'll get a little dose of Minneapolis hip-hop. Keep it eclectic. That's what we do here on Trigger Cuts.

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I'm Vegas on a Sunday morning. Throw me some weight, I'm drowning. Who's handing out free do-overs? Seduce me with safety, baby. I'm Vegas on a Sunday morning.

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I'm Vegas on a Sunday morning. 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I'm Vegas on a Sunday morning.

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0: Gather your friends and bring a blanket for the all-ages celebration of folk and rock sounds. 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
1: if I could make myself a deal,
0: Goldie Boutillier, along with Alberta's own Velveteens, Skinny Dick, Smokey, Amy Nelson, and many, many more. The three-day music festival, with the North Saskatchewan River as the backdrop, runs September 18th through the 20th at Louise McKinney Waterfront Park in downtown Edmonton. For single tickets, passes, and all festival info, head to downbytheriverfest.ca.

Portraits of Tracy closing that set from the album Q. From where do our primal instincts originate? A. MTV. That is another chart debut. Sitting at number 19. Twisted Teens before that. Florida Water Blues sitting at number 20. Out of Minneapolis, we heard from Prof with Good Time Boy. And Asheville's Tongues of Fire kicked off that set. You're tuned to the mighty CJSR, campus-based community radio, and the show is called Trigger Cuts, counting down the charts. It's what we do. As we approach the end of hour one, got some new music on the way from Buildings and Food. But first up, By Perula, a trio out of Montreal, making some pretty cool stuff. So let's check it out right now on CJSR.

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a Montreal band bookended set, closing with La Sécurité with Bingo at number 15. He had Buildings and Food in there from Utori at number 16. At 17, a debut for the Delicate. Get it? Delicate. Dreams Speaking in Color and By Perula out of Montreal started that set off. Something out of nothing. Dear listener, you're now halfway through the charts, halfway through the show. I'm your host, Chad. We're climbing Chart Mountain all the way up to a new number one. On our way there, over the next hour, we've got new stuff from Kurt Vile, Zune, Cornelius, and Edmonton's own Craig H. Starting things off, though, another band that played at Purple City last week, Lovelit. Their new release is called

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At number 11, that's Sunday Club, their self-titled release. It's out on Paper Bank Records. At number 12, we had Yegara by Societe 25. It's spelled very weirdly, folks. S-O-S-Y-E-T-E. A debut at 13 for Aeneas, Devotion, and the Black Divine. Lovelit kicked off that set. Freedom, River, Float sits at number 14. We're counting down the most played albums for the week ending September 15th here on the CJSR charts. I'm your host, Chad, and we're so close to the end, to the summit of Chart Mountain. Let's continue, shall we, with a local artist, Craig H. The Compassion Dial is back on the charts in the number 10 spot. And after that, we'll get to new stuff from Japan's Cornelius and his new album, Refractions, coming up here on Trigger Cuts.

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2: Peter Asher, everywhere man. 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He's worked with the likes of James Taylor and Linda Ronstadt. 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

but also my pedal. Pedal's falling down like rain, as if believe I've gone insane.

Loving this new Kurt Vile record. It's a real vibe. Philadelphia's Been Good to Me. Sits at number 7 on the charts this week. EKT before that, Pura Vida, sits at number 8. Debuting in that spot. Another debut at number 9 for Cornelius. Refractions is his latest release. And our own Craig H sits at number 10 with The Compassion Dial. Moving on up, we're very near the top of the charts. Our next set begins with The Satisfactory and their self-titled release. And we get to some ambient electronic music from Ghost Cartridge and Mantra Kid. You're tuned to CJSR 88.5.

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Zune closing that set with Happy Thought School, a former number one on these here charts, now sitting at the number four spot. Ghost Cartridge and Mantra Kid looking into people's windows, back on the charts in the number five spot. The Satisfactory at number six this week. We're counting down the most played albums for the week ending September 15th here on Trigger Cuts. And dear listener, we've got about, three tracks to go in this here show. Last week's number one slips down to number three. Bit Was Here. Well, that's the name of the artist, based out of Calgary, I believe. R.I.P. Bit is the album. Find another cut from that, and then Magi Merlin on the way.

0: Magi Merlin's Powerhouse sits at number 2 this week on the charts. Bit was here at number 3 with R.I.P. Bit. That, dear listener, takes you to the end of another episode of Trigger Cuts. I've been your host, Chad. So glad to be your chart guide, getting you from number 30 all the way up here to number 1. What sits atop the charts this week? It's a debut. It is a compilation from our pals down in Calgary at CJSW 90.9 FM. Well, our pals at CJSW have an amazing live room, and they get a ton of artists rolling through, especially touring acts. So much so that they take the best of all of those live sessions throughout the year, put together a compilation during their annual funding drive. Well, we have got a copy of that compilation now right here at CJSR, and it's sitting in the number 1 spot. It's called New Wave, and it features live performances from bands like The Mummies, Odyssey and Good Company, Aerial Ulysses, and like 40 more. But I had to close the show today with Edmonton's own Cassia Hardy. And this selection from her live set, Two Houses. We'll hear it right after one more word from our sponsors over at Blind Man Brewing. 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

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My name's Charles Bland. Sometimes I like to call myself Chaz, you know, to spice it up a bit. Personally, I find this music far too exciting, but I'm very happy for you if you enjoy listening to CJSR FM 88.5.

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Stay tuned, more Rockaway to come. Where Rockaway will be a few. Let it take you on a short ride.

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1: Ah, yes, the world, planet Earth, third from the sun of a gun. 360 degrees, and as new worlds emerge, stay alert, stay aware, watch the eagle, watch the bear.

age, the era of our first blurred stage was blotted, or erased, or TV screened and defaced. Remember, there's a revolution going on in the world. One blood of early morning revolved to the one idea of our tomorrow. Homeboy, hold on. Now more than ever, all

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Earthquaking, foundation shaking, investigating yesterday. I was wondering about our yesterdays and digging through the rubble. And to say the least, somebody went to a hell of a lot of trouble.

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The Dark Continent had copper in

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1: You know that. 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
2: Welcome to the Purple Room on the almighty CJSR FM 88.5. My name is Sean Tu. I am your host for the next 48 minutes or so, as Brother Gil does tend to go on. I opened the show with Gil Scott-Heron, Black History, The World, which was the closing track from his 1982 album, Moving Target. Gil Scott-Heron is one of the largest influences on conscious hip-hop music that you will find.
1: You know that.
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1: You know that.
2: Pete Rock with BB Jones is behind me right now. And coming up next, Madlib, from his incredible tribute album to the Blue Note record label and many of the legendary artists on it. Shades of Blue is the name of the album, released in 2003. This is Slim's Return by Madlib, featuring Ahmed Miller and DJ Lord Such. And you are officially in the Purple Room on CJSR FM 88.5. Keep it locked.
3: One, two.

Gift of Gab with To Know You in the Purple Room. I had the pleasure of seeing Gift of Gab live at the Starlight Room back in 2015 before he passed. And it was one of the most impressive displays of vocal flexing that I've seen from an MC. Check out the Blackalicious

library to hear exactly what I'm talking about, particularly the track Alphabet Aerobics. Going up next is Making Time by Zoe featuring Fonte and Chocolate. Then I'm going to play an ominous rarity from A Tribe Called Quest, If the Papes Come. Sit back and enjoy the show. 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

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Calling up famous to see if it's there yet. 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Measure hip hop for weight by the ounce.

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Welcome back to the Purple Room on the almighty CJSR FM 88.5. That was Nina Simone and Lauryn Hill with Take It Easy from Amerigo Gazaway's incredible The Miseducation of Eunice Wayman remix album, which featured, as you likely guessed, remixed versions of Nina Simone.

and Lauryn Hill tracks. Gazaway has a long list of amazing remix and mashup albums. If you haven't had a chance to dig into his catalog, he pairs two artists and reimagines their respective works as if it were one collective project. He's coupled some of our most important musicians, Fela and Dela, Stevie and Common, James and Biggie, and Yasiin Bey, aka Mos Def, with a man known for asking some very simple yet poignant questions in his music. This is Marvin Gaye with Where Are We Going?

back to the Purple Room. I hope you enjoyed the ride we took this week. If you did, tell a friend. This station only exists for you and yours. On deck, I've got a mini Ripperton gem. As with many musics, I became very aware of Miss Ripperton through hip-hop samples, specifically, in her case, the song Inside My Love, which was flipped on A Tribe Called Quest's Lyrics to Go from their Midnight Marauders album. But I am going to play the song Reasons, the opening track from Ripperton's 1974 sophomore album Perfect Angel. But first, one of my favorite Little Sims tracks, Woman, featuring Cleo Soul, and that's going to be our time for the week. Take care of yourselves. Watch out for each other. This has been The Purple Room, and you will hear me next week. Peace.

all the things we've gone through, all the great things in life and all the horrible things that are just the other half of the great things in life. And how you don't really get greatness without sacrifice. You don't get good things without a little bit of pain. And how happiness is the substitute for the emptiness that you can sometimes feel on the other side. And, you know, it just reminds me to call you, but then you never pick up the phone.

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0: His official name is Emilio, but his foster called him Wildcat. He's a high-energy, silly, and playful cat, jumping around the house, chasing mosquitoes, then snuggling up and sleeping on your face. But this past spring, Emilio got sick. Really sick. And that's after his feline sister Pip got ill and sadly passed away. 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He recovered, but his humans' bank accounts haven't. 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

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We are going to, what are we going to do? We're going to kick right off into some cool things. We got a pop tasting right off the bat. Kool-Aid soda. Did you know they made it? I didn't. We don't

played, we heard The Replacements, I.O.U. 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And The Clash, Somebody Got Murdered. Who got murdered? I don't know. Somebody did. Put this pop filter in front. Yeah, put the pop filter on it. Yeah, nope. I don't know what's going on. It's not working. Okay, we're going to try one more. Chat. Oh, no. Oh, I think I got it. Try it one more time here. Nope. Almost. Hey! Oh, it's twist off. Okay. Okay, we're going to try this. It smells nice. Let's get some more volume back. 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

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Did you know? I didn't know. Black cherry, no artificial flavors. 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It's all real death. Okay, we'll get into it later.

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Still your host, Benny Blitzkrieg Pop. We are trying today. Today we are trying a Kool-Aid soda. We're also trying to get the mic levels to be hot, but not too hot. You know, they're hot, hot, hot. But this one is the black cherry. No artificial dyes, real death only on this one. Lighting in the studio is not great. But we got carbonated water, kicking that off. Citric acid, not the kind you put in your tongue. Lactid acid. Or is that lucid? No. Potassium, nope. What does that say? Potassium. You know what we need here? Oh, wood rosin. What? There is a glycol ether of wood rosin. Is that right? I need a flashlight. Here we go. Okay, now I can read better. Ow, I was way off. Glycerol ester of wood rosin. That's in a drink. What are they putting? Ow! Also, concentrates of a black carrot. That is just another way of saying rotten. A rotten carrot. And blueberry! So there you go. There you have it. Kool-Aid soda! No artificial dyes! You just got a rotten carrot. And then you got your glycerol ester of wood rosin. So you just take a door. Make sure it's a wood door. And you put that in your rosin and let it sit. Aged to perfection. We just heard the thermals. A dark, dark place. I have a feeling that's where I'm going after this. The Detroit Cobras, Midnight Blues.

How you doing? Welcome back. I know what you're thinking. Hey, Benny Blitzkrieg Pop, what's on the desk today? Well, we got The Rock that opened up the bottle of pop with some ingredients that we're going to get into in case you're just tuning in. Today we are trying Kool-Aid soda, black cherry, no artificial flavor, no dyes. But before that, we got some updates on that. But I'm going to tell you, I'm going to update you on the songs that we just heard. All right? We just heard Robin Hitchcock, I Am This Thing. I'm your host, Benny Blitzkrieg Pop, of the show This Spot. Tell Me is the band. 9 Clean Nails. That's nice. 1-800-MIKEY off their new LP. Pleasant Morning is the song. And Michael Rowe, I'll Be There. You put it all together and you got that. So, we're doing a little bit of research. Here's a new segment on This Pop. What is Wood Rosin? Now, I know you're thinking, why are we talking about Wood Rosin? And I'm going to tell you because it's an ingredient. It's the last ingredient. So, you know, there's not much of it, but it is an ingredient on this.

It's extracted from old stumps of pine trees, like the longleaf and slash pine. Yeah. It's the process is made using solvent extraction. So that's cool. There's some things that they use. It's a weighting agent to stabilize stuff. Now, it acts as a tackifier in glues and hot melts, and also in road marking paints. So there you go. It's also used in cosmetics, some waxes, in a violin bow, rosin. So there you go. If you want to save some money on your Kool-Aid soda, you can just go when they're painting the lines on the road. You can ask them for a little bit, and you can have a taste. And make sure to put some black carrot in there, some rotten carrot. Unless there's really a thing called black carrot. I don't think there is. Anyway, that's the update on Kool-Aid soda. Verdict, don't do it. If you value yourself, don't do it. Otherwise,

how you doing? Welcome back. Thanks a lot for sticking around. If you have any questions, you want to give me a call, 1-800, this is Pop, or this is Pop at CJSR.com. That is the email address so you can get a hold of me. We just heard the Slippers, Till You Know. Tom Robinson after that with Looking At You. Transmitters with their song, Bigger Houses, Broken Homes. And Chris Stanley. And the DBs, I Thought You Wanted. Wanted some more songs? You got it. We're going to try and fit in Retrospects, Shattered, The Flies, Come On Stupid, and Pointy Sticks, 1, 2. Put that together, and that is the end of the show. We're going to try and fit it all in. Thank you so much for sticking around. And don't try the Kool-Aid soda. It's not worth it. Don't do it. Wood Ross and Gnome. Hey, we learned something new. All right, let's get into those songs, and we will see you next week. Bye!

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6: His official name is Emilio, but his foster called him Wildcat. 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Really sick. 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He recovered, but his humans' bank accounts haven't. 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
7: Do you know the Indigenous name of where you live? Let's hear from Leona Makokas. The ward's name aims to discuss gender, sexuality, and belonging.
8: Dastawinowuk. Dastawinowuk. Through ceremony, the name Dastawinowuk came to an elder to name the northern ward. Dastawinowuk is the term Nehiyawuk, or Cree people, used to refer to the LGBTQ2S+ community. It roughly translates to in-between people. Many Dastawinowuk were lodge makers or medicine people and had their own laws from the Creator to follow. Nehiyo elders share that within the Nehiyo worldview, there are 8 genders, but there's only one Atsak, spirit. Long ago, Dastawinowuk were accepted in both women's and men's roles. It was truly up to the individual, and they were never questioned. They were free to move between roles. our culture demonstrates individual liberty as well as collectivity. Napehganak participated with the men in ceremonies as men. The name was chosen to honor Destawinowok ancestors, those with us today and those to come. The hope is that the name opens up conversations about roles and how we may support and uplift all peoples. Destawinowok. Destawinowok is the term Nehiyawok used to refer to the LGBTQ2S and community.
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2: Rising temperatures,
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15: Welcome to Pivot Points, a weekly show hosted by CJSR. Pivot Points, not Swivel, though that is a synonym. This show brings together local voices in the know to get into current issues and trends with honesty and curiosity together. I'm your host, Asa Chishti, news director at CJSR. This week on Pivot Points, we are getting into it. This is the anti-Semitism episode. What are the actual numbers of hate crimes? How does Israeli state propaganda and Zionist funding affect research and reports? Introducing Jeremy Appel.
16: Hello, great to be back.
15: Jeremy is an independent journalist and author. He regularly publishes The Orchard. His work is in the National Observer, Alberta Views, The Taii, and more. He also has an upcoming book on Danielle Smith. Thank you for making the time, Jeremy.
16: Oh, always. I always got time for CJSR and Pivot Points and you, Asad.
15: Off the top, Jeremy, you've reported on the Edmonton Police Service. You broke an essential story about Chief Warren Dreikel visiting occupied Palestine earlier this year. We know that he isn't the first police officer to attend this training in Israel. Earlier this month, the Edmonton Police Commission announced their public meetings will be virtual for the rest of the year. Public speakers will not be allowed. What are your thoughts on this?
16: Well, I thought it was quite remarkable, but also indicative of the role that the Edmonton Police Commission has carved out for itself. It's supposed to be a body that provides oversight to the Edmonton Police Service, but really, in practice, it is a body that provides backing to the police service. It provides support for it and shields it from critics. If you look at their statement about how they're moving the rest of the meetings online for the rest of the year, they talk about harassment, intimidation. Now, you and I were both at the last meeting where it got heated. Some people got kicked out, but I wouldn't say I would characterize any of the speakers' behavior as harassing or intimidating. Like, they just want answers, and the police commission nor the police service are willing to give answers about Dreikel's. I mean, I sent a list of fairly straightforward questions after I got Dreikul's itinerary and some emails about the trip. Were you aware of the fact that you're visiting territory that the International Court of Justice ruled 2 years ago is being occupied illegally? Were you aware that this paramilitary unit you met with had engaged in an apparent extrajudicial killing? Who's this company C that you met with after visiting this 24/7 surveillance hub in East Jerusalem? Is it CoreSight, the company whose facial recognition technology Edmonton police officers were piloting at the beginning of the year? Pretty straightforward stuff. Didn't even acknowledge it, right? And so I think this speaks to a broader accountability problem with Edmonton police, that they're just allergic to any criticism from the public, and they don't see themselves as beholden to the public. They see themselves as beholden to this international corporate-funded police alliance that they're part of, the Major Cities Police Association, I believe it's called, the which funded Dreikul's trip to Israel. And one of its top sponsors is none other than Axon. And there's a great piece with the Investigative Journalism Foundation about how so many Canadian police services use Axon technology, right? And so you really see this like convergence of corporate and state power that I think is really indicative of the times that we're living in, and this desire to silence, discipline critics of this really unholy alliance.
15: When you read their news release, it's quite definitive. I don't think there was any consultation with the public. We are not privy to the private conversations around this decision. You know, they've said that it's a temporary measure. What does that mean? And just the language around this is not constructive public dialogue or a safe work environment. Such behavior will no longer be tolerated. It's really

challenging as a resident and a media worker to see people who've taken time out of their busy lives to engage with what should be a public-facing body, and the body just wants to censure anything that has to

0: comforting. That is the point. It's not unsafe.
1: Yeah, it's insane. It's actually insane, this weaponization of, I guess people are calling it woke one now, language of safety and like cops are now like a protected identity, right? And, you know, it's interesting. There's, Adam Dick, he's doing those LRT takes, right? Like based on the subway takes that are quite popular out of New York. And he did one with Katie Ingram, who is one of the people we spoke to at the commission meeting, who's, you know, I think quite a sharp police critic, advocate for accountability. And her take was,
2: Edmontonians don't deserve to feel safe.
3: Oh, high level disagree. Tell me more.
2: Edmontonians deserve to be safe, and feelings are subjective.
3: You tricked me.
2: I tricked you, yes. And so are lots of cops and politicians tricking Edmontonians into thinking they deserve to feel safe.
3: High level agree.
2: When the Edmontonians that actually aren't safe are the ones that are targeted by those feelings. So visible poverty, public drug use, those things are not inherently unsafe.
1: Well, whose safety are we talking about, right? And police are supposed to be serving the public, not these, you know, private tech and, you know, military contractor interests.
0: The standards for a police officer, a police chief is very different, or should be very different, or the police commission. You should have thicker skin because you're in a position of public accountability rather than saying like, oh, this isn't a safe space, so we're just shutting this whole thing down. I'm just going to play a clip from co-organizers from Palestinian Student Alliance, or PSA, McEwen, who were in studio a few weeks ago. I asked them what it was like for them to be hijabi Muslim women going around Edmonton wearing keffiyehs. Let's hear from Abrar Al-Silwadi and Noor Salhi.
4: I've been screamed at, like, profanities, cuss words in the street, like downtown. We're walking, car pulls up, window rolls down, F you, go back to your home, terrorists, all of that.
5: I think we talk a lot about our experiences on campus with security. So you, by wearing a keffiyeh or even just by being a hijabi, will often get the stare from security, the extra attention, the awareness. They kind of, you know, straighten up and they prepare for something, even when you're just walking to class.
0: That is very different from a police chief or police commission who have self-selected to be in this position and then are retreating on, it's not civil enough. General questions is the next segment. This is a segment where we get to know each other because we're people and not just our labor. What's getting you out of bed these days, Jeremy?
1: Well, I got a book coming out. I'm pretty excited about that. I know this is supposed to be how we aren't our labor, but I think you and I both struggle with work-life balance. But yeah, how about you?
0: I feel it is the best and worst time to be a journalist, period, but also in Alberta. So there is a sense of waking up and feeling like the work that I'm doing, that we're doing here at CJSR, that we're able to do in community with other journalists such as yourself and residents, citizens, you name it, is very necessary right now. That definitely is a motivating factor to get up out of bed and usually not get back into bed soon enough. The next section is rapid round. A quick set of questions. Cats or dogs?
1: Cats.
0: Early riser or late sleeper?
1: I've always been a late sleeper, night owl, but more recently I found myself waking up like quite early and not being able to fall back asleep. But I think by nature I am I'm a night owl.
0: Nostalgia or the future?
1: I'm a nostalgia 90s kid. Drake or The Weeknd?
0: Drake, for sure.
1: Absolutely. Really?
0: I mean, I love The Weeknd also, but Drake is just, it's very entertaining. He's very entertaining.
1: Curb Your Enthusiasm or Seinfeld?
0: Ooh, it would have been Seinfeld, but, you know, we're going to talk about Zionism and anti-Semitism. That's a good question.
1: Calgary or Edmonton?
0: Edmonton, for sure. But you need to know the secret handshake for Edmonton.

0: next section is specific questions. This segment usually has questions tailored to you and your practice, but since we're doing a one-on-one, this will give us a chance to really drill down on many topics explored on this show, on Pivot Points, all relevant to the topic of justice, policing, and reporting. First up, Ewan Thompson and David Slater, who were on Pivot Points, Episode 6. Ewan and David uncovered two secret networks. One was national, the other was regional, centered at McEwen University. Both networks were coordinating to suppress students, specifically students advocating for Palestine. They're talking about a report on anti-Semitism on campuses.
1: The whole thing should have just been thrown in the trash. And if they wanted to do a proper survey on campus anti-Semitism, which I think is a very valid thing to do, then they should have unattached professionals do that and, you know, and have it transparent and do this properly. You know, they should at the same time do an anti-Palestinian racism survey and start looking into this. These are not being treated equally, unfortunately. And the fact that the Carney government came out and used this as evidence for anything at all is just a complete damnation of the entire infrastructure upholding our policy position right now around the state of Israel.
2: This is one of the things that we're experiencing in the Zionist propaganda in the West, is that we still center some voices more than others. And it's always to the detriment of the Palestinian voice. So these are the voices, I think, that are the ones that we should be hearing from. These are the voices that have the lived experience. These are the ones that are being genocided and kind of connecting it to the work that we're doing as journalists. Our work really rests on the shoulders of the journalists in Gaza and in the Middle East, of whom our colleagues have been, you know, assassinated and murdered, and we owe so much to them. And I think that I think that there's this connection that I think that we need to keep present and conscious in some of these conversations. Where yes, we need to talk to anti-Zionist Jews. Of course, they're part of the conversation. But look how you know, the anti-Semitism report. I mean, this is all, as Ewan had so eloquently pointed out, a farce, right? But see how the table gets turned and who becomes excluded from the conversation, right?
0: That was Ewan Thompson and David Slater talking about a report on anti-Semitism on Canadian post-secondary campuses. Any quick thoughts or feelings on what Ewan and David said?
3: I think that there's been a deliberate effort, as I think more and more people, especially younger people, are seeing what's happening in Gaza, including during this purported ceasefire, and that there's this conscious effort to change the conversation, to make it not about what's happening in the Middle East, which our governments and other bodies are complicit in, our pension funds, our corporate leaders are complicit in, to make it about this narrative that anti-Semitism is just out of control, and that this is like, we're like, Canada is like Germany in the 1920s, that we're just on the cusp of another Holocaust against Jews, which is an unhinged perspective that I think should be dismissed out of hand. And it's, I think, quite clearly to put people who are advocating for the Palestinians, who are advocating to end Canadian complicity in the genocide, on the defensive, and to force them to explain how they're not anti-Semitic, how they're not leading to a new Holocaust in Canada. And yeah, I mean, you see a lot of commentators in mainstream media who were just, I mean, practically inciting genocide 2-3 years ago, now say, yeah, what's happening over there, really sad and stuff, but I want to talk about how everyone who's against it here is anti-Semitic. Let's think about our Jewish neighbors. It's like, okay, we should think about our Jewish neighbors. I agree. I'm people's Jewish neighbor. I like for my lived experience to be considered. But interesting how our Palestinian or even our Arab and Muslim neighbors who are all impacted by this to varying degrees aren't taken into consideration in these conversations. But yeah, I think it's a cynical ruse, and I think that most people can see through it. And yeah, and so when you have people talking about anti-Semitism, how that's their big issue, it's this rise of anti-Semitism in Canada, which I do think is increasing. And I think part of the responsibility lies with mainstream Jewish organizations that on the one hand say you cannot hold us responsible for things that are happening on the other side of the world, but also we support it and thinks it's awesome. And if you don't support it, you are making Jews unsafe, right? They want to have it both ways. And this anti-Semitism moral panic is quite transparently an effort to shut people up about the situation in Palestine in our own government's role in facilitating it. And I think the cat's out of the bag, though. I don't think Alexander Coburn you say that you can tell how badly Israel's behaving by the amount of op-eds in newspapers talking about this crisis of anti-Semitism on the left, and Israel's behavior is the worst it's ever been. And so we're seeing this utter hysteria in the pages of Globe and Mail, National Post, Toronto Star to a lesser extent. And yeah, I'd like to believe people can see through it, because it's not, I don't think it's aimed at changing anyone's minds. It's aimed at getting people who are attached to Israel, have this irrational attachment to a foreign country for reasons of historical trauma, but nonetheless, and to get them to cling to that because they're unsafe where they live, right? It's not to change anyone's minds, I don't think.
0: Thank you, Jeremy. The focus question round, the Anti-Semitism on Campuses report was produced by the Association for Canadian Studies and the Metropolis Institute. It's been cited by media, by the public broadcaster, without much critical inquiry or looking into their methodology. Community groups, including Independent Jewish Voices or IJV, have called out this report. They've called its methodology into question. For lack of a better phrase, they've said the report has been conducted in bad faith. IJV said in a press release they could not identify a single anti-Zionist member who worked on the report. Paraphrasing here, but they say it's based on responses from select pro-Israeli Jewish post-secondary students. It does not adequately consult with Jewish students who are in solidarity with Palestine. Jeremy, you're Jewish, and Judaism is not a monolith. You can't and don't speak on behalf of everyone. How does the report impact perceptions of anti-Semitism across the country?
3: Yeah, well, I don't think it's worth the paper it's written on. I mean, it's so extreme in its conclusions, and it's so obviously, it wasn't done in good faith. IJV, which, by the way, I'm a member of, I should disclose, I think they were quite correct. They had a predetermined outcome, and they wrote a report. They had explicitly pro-Israel groups telling people who were actively involved with them to participate in this report that skewed its results. And there's a piece in The Grind, I don't know if you caught it, they did end up interviewing some anti-Zionist Jews for the report, who I guess found out about it through their own channels. And it found that, right, the headline, 96% of Jewish students said they saw or experienced anti-Semitism in 2025, which, again, when you're seeking out students who are going to give you that answer, it's no surprise that it's going to reach that conclusion. But among the anti-Zionist Jewish respondents, which were about like 12% of the survey's participants, right? A minority, 92% said their campuses were safe and inclusive for Jewish students. So the numbers were almost flipped. The sample size was so heavily skewed towards pro-Israel Jewish students. And I mean, you look at the names of the people who contributed to this report. I mean, Michael Geist, who, is mostly known as an expert in tech policy, but he sort of appointed himself an expert in Jewish, you know, lived experience, and he feels that he is an expert. And I was surprised to see Barbara Perry's name on there, well-known anti-hate researcher in Canada. I mean, she should be deeply embarrassed. I do, and I mean, I don't think she is. I didn't know what her perspective on this issue is, but I guess now I do know, and that's it's disappointing, but this completely unserious exercise that's being used. There are material consequences for this. This isn't just some abstract exercise. This is being used to crack down on the rights of Canadian to protest, right? I mean, we've already seen the Combating Hate Act, which I did a stream with my friend, who's a professor at York University, Shama Rangwala, who lived in Edmonton for a long time, about the Combating Hate Act. And it's a ridiculous piece of legislation that isn't going to withstand charter scrutiny, but it's really tightening the screws on what people can or can't say, or where they can or can't gather in public to protest. And this is being used to sort of provide post hoc justification for these repressive state policies. I mean, you've seen police in Toronto do dawn no-knock raids against people who poured red paint and put posters up at Indigo as if they were gangsters. Yeah, and this is serves to provide this inclusionary veneer of the politics of equity and anti-racism to some like deeply authoritarian projects that are going on. And one more thing about this report is the IRA definition of anti-Semitism, which is the one all these pro-Israel groups are ramming down everyone's throats, which wasn't never intended to be government policy. It was like an academic exercise. One of its main authors, Kenneth Stern, has said this was not intended to become law. I mean, even it's supposed to be non-binding, and it's a very vague definition itself, but then it includes some illustrative examples of anti-Semitism, and more than half of them relate to the state of Israel, including the idea that having a Jewish state is a racist endeavor. That is anti-Semitism under these examples in the IRA definition. This goes beyond that and says that anti-Zionism is anti-Semitic, right? That it is anti-Semitic which means that if you're a Palestinian person, you are, and you don't want to be, displaced from your home, you don't think you should have been expelled to manufacture a Jewish majority in Palestine, then you are by definition anti-Semitic. And so it's deeply racist as well. Racist anti-racism, I think what Joshua Sealing Harrington, who's a legal scholar at University of Windsor, called the sort of thing.
0: You're listening to Pivot Points on CJSR. I'm your host, Asa Chishti, news director at the station. Today, I'm speaking one-on-one with the one and only Jeremy Appel. Jeremy is an independent journalist who works for various outlets. He also has an upcoming book, Dark Phoenix. It's focused on Danielle Smith, the many political lives she's had, and her role in repositioning Alberta as a more corporate state. It's being published by Dundurn Press. This is the anti-Semitism episode. Specifically, we're talking about a recent report on anti-Semitism on post-secondary campuses across Canada. Before we get back to Jeremy, let's hear from another local voice. Michael Litwack is an educator and organizer. Litwack primarily organizes with the Edmonton chapter of Independent Jewish Voices. He is also a member of the Alberta chapter of Faculty for Palestine.
4: I read this report with quite a bit of eagerness. I guess I would want to begin by saying it feels to me, kind of obscene to even be talking about this, as many of my Indigenous neighbors on their own territory are houseless, as Black fathers here in Edmonton are murdered by the police, as my Palestinian and Lebanese students are beaten by their own universities as they watch the attempted extermination of their peoples on their phone. At the same time, I think the absences of those from this report actually tells us quite a bit about the report itself and what it aims to do. you know, one of the most interesting things in the report is it says that addressing anti-Semitism in this context is therefore not a niche issue, but a broad test of Canada's broader anti-racist commitment. And I actually really agree with them right there, which is to say that the government of Canada's decision to commission this report, who it chose to advise its writing, as well as how it frames anti-Semitism as such, tells us quite a lot about the structure of racism, colonialism, imperialism, and in particular, policing in Canada. So rather than, for example, asking questions about who has access to housing, employment, and citizenship, exploring the racial maldistribution of life and death, and proximity to state violence, what we get is actually this obsession with these individualized incidents of hate, right? Such that we get a kind of regressive account of what racism is and what racism does. And I think that that's one way that we can begin thinking about how this report, while one of its purposes may be to distract from the ongoing genocide in Palestine, actually serves a larger function within the making and remaking of how race is understood and managed in Canada today. You know, these incidents of hate, as framed by the report, are supposed to leverage state capacity, and in particular, carceral state capacity in response, right? So this report, I really don't think we should read it as a niche issue, as the authors for once rightly say, but rather as something that impacts the life and death of all people on these territories. So what we see here is that this comes on the heels of a broader movement to articulate combating anti-Semitism to the expansion of police power, the crackdown on Palestine solidarity, and the policing and repression of Palestinian refugees in Canada, most specifically. Like, I think we need to understand this as a document and arguably a weapon of anti-Palestinian racism. In other words, if Zionism is a transnational political movement, one that has incarnations right here in Edmonton, one that's instantly linked up with other imperial and supremacist projects, then I think we could understand this as a kind of weapon in a war against Palestinian refugees here and all those who aim to be in solidarity with them. I think posing the question of racism and discrimination in the terms of hate is not a good idea. And I think what we need to do is actually abandon the very terminology of hate. This isn't to say that some people don't hate others, that certain groups are not hated. But I think what the very framework of hate, as in hate crimes, hate incidents does, is it displaces issues of access to life chances, access to employment, access to all of that which scholars of race and racism, activists concerned with the future and survival of people of color, Black people, Indigenous peoples, have been interested in. So what it does is takes a systemic analysis of racism and makes it into something about feelings, something into experiences, which I don't think is ever the right question. And we have to ask why. We have to ask both, why does the Canadian state and why do Zionist organizations gravitate towards the rubric of hate as an abstraction rather than a systematic account of white supremacy, settler colonialism, and empire?
0: We had an episode of Pivot Points on Justice featuring journalist Samira Moyadeen, activist Kelsey Lysing, and former cop Dan Jones. We spoke to the boomerang of what is happening in Gaza, how it affects what is happening here. Anything you'd like to say about that?
3: Only that I think, you know, these sort of trips that chiefs of police, I mean, Draco wasn't the only one. That trip had, I believe, five other chiefs from North America whose names were redacted. And there are regular exchanges between the North American police forces and their Israeli counterparts, where, and again, I think we should be somewhat cautious when we're talking about it, that this isn't the Israelis are teaching these cops how to be brutal. It's an exchange. They're exchanging EPS, one of the most notoriously violent police forces in Canada, has a long history of this, I would suspect, well before there are any exchanges with the State of Israel. But it certainly doesn't help. And then you bring in this tech, which Israel does specialize in, the surveillance tech. And it's very concerning. And there is a sense in which the Israeli occupation and apartheid practices are being exported. And so, a lot of hand-wringing you hear from, bad faith actors about the phrase globalize the intifada. But I think that's when people say that, this is what they're referring to, that the Israeli occupation is being exported globally, so too must the resistance to it, which takes many forms.
0: We've seen that play out in different cities, conversations around which flags can be raised in front of City Hall, whether the word genocide is acceptable to apply. This is a very active fight, and a fight that is at every level. And if you don't fight it, the status quo is skewed towards a more everything is normal. It's okay that these weapon systems are tried and tested over a captive population and collective punishment. How much do you think SLAP, strategic lawsuits against public participation, is informed by what's happening overseas?
3: Well, The Grind, and a great Toronto-based local outlet, they are facing what I think is quite clearly a SLAP suit by an Israeli soldier who fought in Gaza based on some reporting they did about an event he did, which, some windows were broken, and it was sort of portrayed in the press as these activists were just hunting down Jewish students who were just being Jewish. They just, invited someone who may have participated in war crimes to speak to them, and they sort of countered that narrative and countered the narrative that the sort of vandalism was done by the pro-Palestinian students who protested the event. And now they're getting sued by this Israeli reservist. And the way the civil litigation system works here in Canada is there's always that risk. That's always going to be in the back of your mind. That's the point. It's also to send a message to people who aren't being sued that you better watch what you say about us. And The Grind's lucky, they're being sued in Ontario, which has anti-SLAP laws, so that should get dismissed. We don't have that here in Alberta, which enables people to just, you could have a totally baseless case. But it doesn't matter, because it costs money to defend yourself in court against, and even more so if you don't have anti-SLAP laws. Yeah, I think it's meant to send a message to people, whether they're being a foreign policy angle to it, but it's not like it's being driven by foreign interests, but as you see with The Grind, they're willing to take advantage of it, even in the jurisdiction with anti-SLAP laws.
0: Thanks, Jeremy. The crushing of public dissent showed up on the campus CJSR is based on. That's when police entered the U of A encampment, which was set up in support of Palestine. Let's hear from Chris Morrow. They are a DJ and artist based in Amiskwichi, Wiskaigan. Chris is originally from Australia, which they immigrated from to attend university here. Chris was there when police broke up the pro-Palestine encampment.
5: Really, really calm until we were abruptly woken up at about 4 a.m. by someone on a loudspeaker saying, "Everyone, get up, the police are coming. If you are not comfortable being here, you need to leave. But the police are coming." I get up and I'm like, "All right, what can I do here? How can I help?" Pack up the stuff. We get that off of the campus. And I go to the front line where people are saying, "No, we are peaceful. We are not moving." And so we stand in the middle, or at the front of the encampment, and we're holding arms, we're linked up. And as we are standing there, we see the police walk in, and they must have had a squad of about 30 cops, 30 officers in full riot gear, like ready to take on an army, body armor, helmets, batons, shields, pepper guns, like the whole nine yards. And you could tell that they were really trying to scare us. They were really trying to intimidate us. And I was like, okay, this is where we're at. And didn't really think too much of it until they started approaching us and started yelling at us. And all they would yell was just move. Just move, move, move, over and over again until they got to us. And then, yeah, they attacked us. We're just standing there. We're not breaking any laws. We're not doing anything wrong. We're just holding our ground. And they walked up to us and started hitting us with batons. They started pushing us with shields. They started to destroy structures, destroy people's property with no regard at all. And just kept on keeping on with that. I got shot with the pepper bullets multiple times. They eventually pushed us off of campus. And so we were not even on the property. We were on a sidewalk outside of the property. And they continue doing this while we're telling them, okay, it's done. We are off campus. You have removed us from the property. You have there is no reason to still be attacking us, to still be pursuing us. But they continued. And while they've been walking at a very slow pace up until that point, all of a sudden, they decided that they were going to start sprinting. And it caught people off guard. People started falling over, stepping on each other. They caused like a mad panic while there's just a group of people standing on this sidewalk. And they immediately grabbed me and pulled me to the side. I had probably 5 police officers holding my limbs and pushing me down to the ground. And as soon as I hit the ground, I felt one officer put his knee directly on my neck and pin me to the ground with his knee on my neck while they're yelling at me, stop resisting, stop resisting. I wasn't resisting. I literally could not move when I had someone kneeling on my neck and 4 other people holding my limbs down. And I yelled at them, get the F off my neck. I can't move. I'm not resisting. And at that point, they eased up a bit so I could actually get my hands out and they could handcuff me. And what I found really curious was, after this, when I'm just sitting there peacefully, I overhear the officers near me talking, and the first thing they said was, okay, what are we going to charge them with? And that struck me as strange. Of, you think if you had arrested me, you would have a reason for it, but they didn't. And they're like, okay, we've arrested. And mind you, I had asked them, am I being detained? And they said, no, you're under arrest. And then they've said, okay, what are we arresting this person for? So start to finish, it really did just feel like intimidation, and that they were trying to scare people. And in a lot of ways, it worked. They were wearing full riot gear with shin guards, knee pads, armored gloves, elbow pads, full-on shielded helmets. They had batons, they had shields. Yeah, just everything necessary to make sure that they were safe while they were executing violence.
0: We also talked to University of Alberta political science student Max N. Hossein. He is part of the U of A chapter of Students for Justice for Palestine, or SJP.
6: From that moment on, like, it only went up from there, because, you know, the U of A showed, for one, it was willing to call the cops on anything it deemed subversive or even quote unquote, like, you know, anti-Semitic, of course, right? As if it's anti-Semitic to oppose genocide, right?
0: Do you feel like that's part of the challenge of this moment, is that people are perceiving this is an uncomfortable conversation, so I am unsafe and I'm going to avoid it?
6: That's one of the classic cases of, you know, we investigate ourselves, we found nothing wrong kind of thing. You have like a similar vibe with the Kent report from the retired judge talking about the U of A's encampment response, where she didn't really find the U of A culpable necessarily of breaching anything legally. And again, she's on the face of it, she's unbiased, third party brought in by the university. But then you look at the report, and once beyond the fact that she's brought in by the university, you look at the fact that her scope for, you know, finding fault is so narrow. You know, the parameters of which she's investigating the university for faults are predetermined by the investigation itself before she even starts anything, talking to anyone, right? And so that right there is a good example of not only, you know, when discomfort is presented as danger, but also, like, you know, whose discomfort, and how it's the discomfort that's aligned with power, of course, that is described as danger.
0: Finally, let's hear from the editor-in-chief of The Gateway, the U of A student newspaper, Leah Hennig. Leah was on the inaugural episode of Pivot Points. The Gateway is one of the few media outlets which covered the encampment for as long as they did.
7: So we really were present for a lot of the protests afterwards. A lot more people showed up in the community to come out and say, like, we're not okay with A, what's happening in Gaza. B, we're not okay with the university calling the police in to clear out an encampment of students, community members, faculty. And there was also a lot of frustration and outrage around the statements the university was putting out about the encampment, trying to frame it to make it seem like it was more of a risk than maybe it actually was in reality. Trying to say, you know, things like needles in like naloxone kits were like a danger, fire extinguishers were potential weapons, things like that. People were really just like, this doesn't make sense. These were students and faculty and community members that were out on quad. They weren't doing anything violent. They were just there hanging out, trying to raise the profile of this issue on campus, and specifically about how the university is implicated in this and their investments with different weapons manufacturers and different companies that are complicit in the genocide in Gaza. And it really kind of escalated after it was taken down. I think it almost backfired, I would say, when we were trying to talk to the university and figure out, you know, what exactly was going on, where exactly their decision making was. And we filed a Freedom of Information request and tried to get some more of that internal communication. And there was huge delays. And then there was also redactions, documents withheld, of course, things like that. And then by the time that we actually got anything, the third party review came out that was done by Adele Kent. There was essentially a boycott of it by students who were involved with the protests and the encampment. They didn't want to take part in it because they didn't agree with the scope of it. So it was also a lot of questions around the skew on the report as well, because certain people weren't engaging with the process because they didn't feel comfortable with it.
0: All right, back to you, Jeremy. In a very recent escalation of institutions trying to silence anti-genocide supporters, the Edmonton Police Commission is now prohibiting public speakers from meeting for the rest of the year. The commission says the change to how people can engage is because of insulting and abusive public feedback that it has continued to receive. The police oversight body said conversations around the EPC or EPS, Edmonton Police Commission, Edmonton Police Service, quote, moved far beyond legitimate criticism of the board, police governance, or oversight. How accurate is that characterization? What recourse do Edmontonians have?
3: Well, I would like to know what the Edmonton Police Commission does regard as legitimate criticism, because they don't seem to be doing much of it themselves, which leads to public anger and frustration and people getting angry. But again, I don't, you know, conflict's not abuse. People being angry, people wanting to talk about an issue that the commission said you're not allowed to talk about, even though it's directly related to the trip that the commission chair unilaterally approved, is a remarkable dereliction of duty. You know, what's the point? What's the point of a police commission if it's just to read compliments that the force has been getting all day and just hear presentations from the EPS and just say, great, keep up the good work to make sure that their budget keeps going up, up, up, right? I mean, there's no scrutiny of the police. And I thought it was quite interesting that Ann Stevenson, who's supposed to be the city councilor, who's like the police critic on the commission, sat in silence the whole meeting we were at, right? Didn't say anything. I mean, might have asked a question or something, but certainly didn't offer any criticism of the police. And what's the point? Like, quit, Anne. As an Edmontonian, like, what's the point? There's no, they're not offering any oversight that is publicly viewable. It's like they're just part of the EPS's army of, like, communication staffers.
0: Absolutely. Sadly. We've also seen, just zooming out, we've seen across the country how police commissions are not being accountable, not being transparent, not open to scrutiny. To cite another journalism outlet, The Breach, they did a good job covering Dr. Anjali Menezes's resignation from the Hamilton Police Board.
3: Carolyn Parrish, the mayor of Mississauga, I believe, also resigned from the Peel Police Board.
0: That's right.
3: For, you know, similar reasons.
0: So just zooming out, you can see that what's happening here is happening in other municipalities and jurisdictions. One of the things I think about is the apparatus. Something happens and what is done on the basis of that. And certainly thinking about 9/11, the war on terror, what that justified, what the state of Afghanistan and Iraq are now, if we were to isolate everything else that has happened in recent presidential terms and geopolitics, it's incredible. Next section is, you are briefly the driver of this show. Now it's your turn to ask questions. What are questions you're exploring and thinking about these days?
3: You know, I, unlike most people in media, have been thinking a lot about the climate crisis and its impact on, you know, communities across Canada. There's some numbers that were released by Elbows Up for Climate, which is a group of municipal elected officials co-chaired by former Toronto Mayor David Miller and former Montreal Mayor Valerie Plante to advocate for policies that address both climate and sort of affordability concerns. But these numbers show that there were almost 1,000 communities across Canada that in the first 8 months of 2026 faced extreme weather events. And these communities represent like 60% of Canada's population, right? So like the majority of people are feeling the effects of climate change. But the federal government, the people in charge, the liberal conservative duopoly aren't interested, right? I mean, there are liberal MPs, you know, that I think will quietly, you know, anonymously bemoan the sort of trajectory that the federal government's taken on climate, but there's no real dissent in that. Yeah, so I've been thinking about that a lot. And I guess it's my opportunity to ask you a question, is how do we in media not just get people to care about the climate, because I think people do care about climate, how do we convince people that this is something still worth fighting for when the elite consensus in government, in the media, is just, yeah, nothing to see here. It is what it is.
0: I feel like that is one of the questions of this moment. And one of the most damning things I feel when I think about the 2019 federal election and all the calls by climate organizers and environmentalists for the CBC to host a federal leaders debate on climate, focusing on climate change. We've seen municipalities and jurisdictions declare that we have a climate emergency, that we have a climate crisis. And part of the challenge is that we, despite the affordability crisis, despite the fact that we have so many people across the country who are one paycheck away from being on the streets, despite all the people on the streets, despite record numbers of use of food banks, we are still a wealthy nation. And we somehow still look at climate change and the environment as a bordered problem. We don't think about how what's happening in Nepal should hurt a lot, not just because we have Nepali diaspora community members, but because these are all Canaries and our systems are just not designed to respond. But to actually answer your question, I think about this, I think it was a Slate article, a Slate magazine article about how everyone is a climate reporter now. I do feel that we need to just be having this conversation more and figure out how to work with agencies that specialize in climate reporting. You know, is there a way to have some sort of module that the Narwhal, which is one of the environmental outlets of this country, you know, how do we have a more collaborative ecosystem on this? Because we are all climate change reporters now. And the fact that we do not think about it or do not report on it is at our own peril.
3: Yeah, I mean, it is, you know, a disservice to people who live in communities that are being increasingly impacted by the climate crisis, which is most of them. But I mean, it seems also like Carney is like riding high. I mean, he's really effectively wielding the threat from the United States to say, you know, there's no alternative. You just need to support me as this steady hand that will navigate us through the crisis in relations with the states, and anything I do, it's actually for your own good.
0: How we do things is really important, and when things are urgent, that is an opportunity to do things well or do things quickly. I think it's difficult to do both of those things at the same time. So we'll see how it all goes. Two things I'll also say is the climate crisis is closer to home than we think. You know, whether it's record amounts of rain as we've had in Edmonton, I think about Lennox Island, Prince Edward Island often, just the different parts of the country which everything is changing. The baselines are shifting. And going back to Palestine, going to Gaza, I think about the climate emissions of all the munitions that have been dispelled there, that have been used and targeted. Just on the basis of that, stop. Finally, sign-off questions. Before we say hasta la vista, what topics could this show pivot to next?
3: Well, I think healthcare is a big one. New two-tiered healthcare regime go into effect, which, you know, will create a fast lane for people who can afford private insurance or to pay out of pocket when their claim gets denied for a pre-existing condition, will almost certainly increase wait times for everyone else, which are already considerable. So I think that's a story to keep an eye on. But of course, we're getting closer to the referendum. So I think immigration is a big one. I mean, Smith has said herself quite unapologetically, yeah, I chose these questions because I think we were going to win on them.
0: I mean, it's not dissimilar to the anti-Semitism on campus report, right? Like the folks who are motivated to share their stories, to come out and vote a certain way, are going to tell a certain story. So if you're not proactively responding, it's tricky. You've been listening to Pivot Points. That was episode number 8. Pivot Points is a show hosted by CJSR. We try to make sense of this moment together. Into and out of now and here. Here is Treaty 6, Amiskwichi Wuskaigan. This show is produced, hosted, and edited by me, Asa Chishti. Wahid Haideri is the show technician. Station manager Sarah Hoyles elevates the show considerably. Programming director Chad Brunet is an essential part of the acoustic puzzle. Our team also consists of music director Matt Gooding, station engineer Miles Wilkinson, Nate intern Casey Erickson, and countless volunteers. And you, dear listener. Thank you, merci, hi hi to this week's guest, Jeremy Appel. We also heard from Abrar Al-Silwadi, Leah Hennig, Maxen Hussein, Michael Litwack, Noor Salhi, David Slater, Ewan Thompson, and Chris Morrow. Katie Ingram's LRT take with Adam Dick was used with permission. 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
8: what's your song these days?
3: Wolf Like Me by TV on the Radio has had a bit of a renaissance recently. And it's also my go-to karaoke song. But what about you?
8: You know, I said this for last week's Pivot Points, and then I had to cut it out. And I'm going to stick with it. Simple Man by Graham Nash.
9: Never been so much in love, and never hurt so bad at the same time.
8: Reminds me always of Adam Sandler on his electric scooter in Rain Over Me. Person struggling with the loss of his family in the aftermath of 9/11.

0: You're listening to CJSR, and did you know that CJSR stands for Cool Jams? So rad! Cool Jams, so rad. Oh, and by the way, this is confidential information, okay? So please, don't tell anyone I told you this, alright? Tell my family I love them!
1: 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It's the show that only asks good questions.
2: 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Having done this for 2 weeks, my gosh, this is a breath of fresh air.
3: That's a good question.
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5: I think that's a great, great question.
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1: 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Due to scheduled maintenance at the University of Alberta, CJSR's FM signal will be temporarily shut down from 8 a.m. to noon on Friday, September 18th.
2: What? Again?
1: Yep. But have no fear, you can still hear CJSR all day long, streaming online at cjsr.com.